0: for you will not abandon my soul to Sheol, nor will you allow your Holy One to undergo decay. You will make known to me the path of life. In your presence is fullness of joy. In your right hand, there are pleasures forever. Let's pray. Loving Heavenly Father, as we read this word of yours, it is so rich and so wonderful and so beautiful. We pray, help us to learn from it, to understand it. Oh Lord, bless us richly this night as we hear your word. We ask this in Christ's name. Amen. In my version here, this psalm is titled, and of course it's not inspired, "The Lord, the Psalmist's Portion in Life and Deliverer in Death." And the question that needs to be asked is, who is your security in life and death? Who do you rely upon for security? Actually, deeply. Who governs your thoughts? Who governs your beliefs? Your everyday actions, your decisions? And are you sure you're putting your trust in the right place? Now, this psalm is really about preservation and security of an inheritance that is certain. That's what we have here fundamentally in Psalm 16. The problem is that with the psalms is that there is so much theology in them, it is practically impossible to preach just Psalm 16 in one go, in half an hour. And it was a real struggle for me, and so I'm afraid you're only going to get four verses tonight, because that's as far as I could get. But there's enough challenge in those first four verses to get us thinking. So we'll be concentrating mainly on verses 2 to 4. And essentially in verses 3 and 4, we have two types of people that are described here. There are only two types of people that roam the earth and that ever will roam the earth. There are majestic ones, or excellent ones, perhaps in your version. And there are those whose names will not even be uttered by the Lord. And where you place your trust will determine where you're headed. Now, the thing about Psalm 16 is we know it's a psalm of David. We're told it's a miktam of David. And the certainty of that word, it's not very certain, and so we'll leave that aside. So we know he was the author, but commentators are kind of divided in a sense, because is this psalm just David speaking, or is there somebody else speaking, or does it apply to David and someone else? Because we know there is this within the psalms, but we know that the psalms are ultimately all about Christ in one way or another. So we read in Luke 24 verses 27 and 44, "Then beginning with Moses and with all the prophets, he explained to them the things concerning himself," this is Christ, "in all the scriptures." And in verse 44 of that same chapter, "All things which are written about me," Jesus is saying, "in the law of Moses and the prophets and the Psalms must be fulfilled." So we know that Christ is in the psalm some way or another. But this particular psalm, we're left in no doubt that it is about Christ very specifically. And the reason we know that is because both Peter and Paul quote this psalm in the book of Acts. Peter is preaching to the crowds on the day of Pentecost in Acts chapter 2. And Paul in Acts chapter 13 is preaching in the synagogue in Antioch. And both of them cite parts of this psalm, specifically verses 8 to 11. And both of them argue by using those verses there that those verses are specifically talking about Christ. They're not talking about David. Both of them are saying David is dead. He's dust. So it can't be about David, because yeah, we're talking about somebody who is not going to go undergo decay, who will not see corruption. It can't be David. It's talking of somebody else. And from that, they preach the resurrection of Christ. And so we know that this psalm, to a large portion, is speaking of Christ. But is Christ speaking throughout the psalm, or is there just some prophecy within the psalm? And it's not entirely clear to some, but I believe it is Christ throughout this psalm. Now, our whole faith pivots on these verses down here, 8 to 11, because it is precisely because Christ did not decay, it is precisely because he did rise from the dead, and it is precisely because he is seated at the right hand of the Father that we have faith in Christ and we are secure. So, of course, this whole resurrection of Christ, his death and resurrection, is pivotal, and it's in the psalm. But I suggest to you that this psalm, as many psalms, has a double meaning. So it is Christ speaking, but it's not as though David isn't speaking. And so I have this dilemma of trying to give you Christ speaking and David speaking as a saint. And it's quite difficult, but we'll give it a good go. So we will be looking at this psalm from two perspectives. We'll look at it from Christ's perspective, and then we'll look at it from the saints' or the believers' perspective and see what we can learn. So I'm going to be doing this double thing, right? What does it look like from Christ's perspective? What does it look like from the Christian's perspective? And that's why we'll only get through four verses. So I'll just read the first four again. Preserve me, O God, for I take refuge in you. I said to the Lord, you are my Lord, I have no good besides you. As for the saints who are in the earth, they are the majestic ones in whom is all my delight. The sorrows of those who have bartered for another God will be multiplied. I shall not pour out their drink offerings of blood, nor will I take their names upon my lips. So verse 1, preserve me, O God, for I take refuge in you. This psalm is about preservation. It's about the security of an inheritance that is certain in the future. We can see this throughout the psalm, and it culminates in verse 11, the final verse. So if you look through, you'll see some words that give us some hint of this. In verse 1, it's about preservation and taking refuge. In verse 5, it's about maintaining or supporting my lot. In verse 8, it's about not being shaken. So there's that idea of preservation and security. In verse 9, we see dwell securely. 10, not being abandoned, not allowing decay. And finally, in verse 11, you've got being in your presence at your right hand. So there's this element and this idea of preservation and security that just goes right through this psalm. Now, preserve me, O God, I take refuge in you. Is that something Christ could say in and of himself? It seems somewhat strange to us. How does he say that? He's God. But if we just look at a couple of verses, Philippians chapter 2, for instance. Have this attitude in yourselves, which was also in Christ Jesus, who, although he existed in the form of God, did not regard equality with God a thing to be grasped, but emptied himself, taking the form of a bondservant and being made in the likeness of men. Being found in appearance as a man, he humbled himself by becoming obedient to the point of death, even death on a cross. In Matthew 26, 39, in the garden, he's praying to the Lord, if this cup can be taken away from me. He's praying in his humanity, in his manhood, to God, to his Father. And in that sense, Christ did pray things like, preserve me, O God, I take refuge in you. As believers, we can identify with these words. We can pray, preserve me, O God, for I take refuge in you. And it's a cry and a plea that we have. So this first verse, as it were, sets the tone and the purpose of the psalm. Preserve me, Lord. You be my refuge. I want to make it to the end. Keep me to the end to be with you in the end. And this, of course, should be our cry too. But let's go on to verse 2. I said to the Lord, you are my Lord. I have no good besides you. And we'll look at this verse in two parts because there's just so much in it. Initially, we'll look at you are my Lord, just that section there, you are my Lord, and we'll look at I have no good besides you separately. I said to the Lord, you are my Lord. Now, in some versions, like the Authorized Version, the King James, it might read, O my soul, thou hast said unto the Lord, thou art my Lord. And apparently the Hebrew allows for that. It allows for the possibility to say, I said to the Lord, or O my soul, thou hast said unto the Lord. So either speaking to yourself or uttering out, I said to the Lord. It doesn't really matter which way we take it. Whether verbally or uttered inwardly, it's the same. It's an acknowledgement of you are my Lord. And it's saying really two things. I said to the Lord, acknowledging that the Lord is God. So that's one thing, acknowledging the Lord. But the second thing is, God is my Lord. I said to the Lord, you are my Lord. It's a declaration of submission, of association. Now again, could Christ have uttered these words? How does Christ utter, Lord, you are my Lord? And in a sense, in his manhood, he could. Luke chapter 6, 38, for I have come down from heaven not to do my own will, but the will of him who sent me. So there is that element of submission there. John chapter 5, I can do nothing on my own initiative. As I hear, I judge, and my judgment is just, because I do not seek my own will, but the will of him who sent me. And just one more, 1 Corinthians chapter 11, verse 3. But I want you to understand that Christ is the head of every man, and the man is the head of a woman, and God is the head of Christ. So here we have that submission, Christ under submission to the Father. And so in a sense, he can cry out, Lord, you are my Lord. But how do we apply this to ourselves, the saints? Well, of course, in Acts, for instance, we're told it was not David who ascended into heaven, but he himself says, the Lord said to my Lord, sit at my right hand until I make your enemies a footstool for your feet. Therefore, let all the house of Israel know for certain that God has made him both Lord and Christ, this Jesus whom you crucified. Every Christian, every believer knows and understands and acknowledges the Lord as God. And not only you are Lord, but you are my Lord. And what does that say? The saint, when they say these words, acknowledges that he is ruler. He is owner of you. He is the king. He's the sovereign. And he requires everything of you. Now, we could dwell on this forever, but we won't. There are plenty of scriptures throughout that you can see this in. But we know that Christ is declared Lord of Lords and King of Kings. And we'll see in a moment how that all will apply to us. So in this first part here, we have an acknowledgement. I said to the Lord, you are my Lord. But in the second part, I have no good besides you. I have no good besides you. This part I wrestled with for ages, literally weeks. Because this verse captivated me, this section of the verse, I have no good besides you. And then once you start reading, you see it's not quite so simple. The authorized, or the King James Version, will render it this way. And I've kind of modernized it slightly. O my soul, you have said unto the Lord, you are my Lord, my goodness extends not to you, but to the saints. And then it goes on. And so I'm looking at these two, I'm going, well, which is which? I have no good besides you, or my goodness extends not to you. And they apparently differ and say different things. And the commentators didn't help very much. Every commentator, post-production of the King James Version, took that and that view alone. But if you went before that to someone like Calvin, he shed some more light and allowed for the alternative interpretation. And no doubt the New American took it that way, and so did the ESV. The ESV will be similar to the New American. And I wrestled with this, but I finally concluded, rightly or wrongly, that the ambiguity by God is deliberate. And it's deliberate because it applies both to Christ and to us. And so we can, in some sense, flip it both ways. One, it reflects how Christ reads it, and in another way, it flips how we might read it. As it applies to Christ, we may read it as, my goodness extends not to you. There is no good that Christ can bring to God the Father. God the Son cannot bring goodness to the Godhead as such. There is no need for goodness to be added to God. God is self-sufficient, perfectly good in all his attributes. He is complete. The triune God is complete, Father, Son, and Holy Spirit. There is nothing really that makes God more whole. There's nothing that can be added to him. He did not create us or save us in order to be fully satisfied or to fully express himself or to be completed or to be perfected in some way. And we also know that Christ is absolute perfection in and of himself. He is goodness. He is good. So in a sense, he's saying, I'm not bringing the good that I have inherent in me to God, but I'm bringing it to the saints. And that is true. We know that. How do we know that Christ is altogether good? Well, there are lots. But if we just focus on that word good, in Luke chapter 18, verse 19, Jesus said to him, why do you call me good? No one is good except God alone. In Psalm 119, you are good and do good. Teach me your statutes. So Christ is good and perfect in and of himself, and his goodness is extended to the saints. Not to God, to the saints. Now, if we try and look at this as if David's reading the psalm, or one of us are reading the psalm, we can look at it and we can certainly identify with the version that says, I have no good except or besides you. We can bring nothing good to God. We have nothing in us that is good. God does not need any of your deeds. God does not need any of your goodness. You bring no advantage or benefit to God in and of yourself. You can't bring favors to God. You can't ask for favors through your good. In fact, it's worse than that. We don't have any good. Nothing. We're totally depraved. There is no righteousness in us. There is nothing good in us. Psalm 14, which we had a couple of months ago. They are corrupt. They do abominable deeds. There is none that does good. The Lord looks down from heaven on the children of man to see if there are any who understand, who seek after God. They have all turned aside. Together they have become corrupt. There is none who does good, not even one. There's no good that you can bring to God. Ephesians, and you were dead in the trespasses and sins in which you once walked. Dead people can't bring good things. Isaiah tells us it's even worse than that. We have all become like one who is unclean, and all our righteous deeds are like a polluted garment. In fact, the very best that you can do is filthy. In fact, the things that you bring that you think are good are going to condemn you. They're not going to help you. You and I have no good to bring. No good besides that of Christ. And so we should be able to cry these same words, I have no good besides you. You are the only one who is good. In Romans, we're told, but to the one who does not work, but believes in him who justifies the ungodly, his faith is credited or counted as righteousness. Just as David also speaks of the blessing on the man to whom God credits or imputes righteousness apart from works. Blessed are those whose lawless deeds have been forgiven and whose sins have been covered. Blessed is the man whose sin the Lord will not take into account. You see, there is no good we can bring. There's only good in God, in Christ. Christ is to take his good, credit it to your account, and take your sin, credit it to his account, and pay for it. That's what this is about. In 2 Corinthians, God was in Christ reconciling the world to himself,
1: not counting the trespasses against them, he made him who knew no sin to be sin on our behalf, so that we might become the righteousness of God in him. The true believer sees no good in themselves. Left to yourself, your best efforts, your best religious activities will crush you and send you to hell. So the believer has to be able to say these words: I have no good besides you. No good besides Christ. I'm nothing. And so the question is your security and trust in Christ alone? Have you really trusted in his goodness and righteousness? Have you fully submitted to him? Is this you? Are you able to articulate the gospel? If you believe it, can you actually articulate it? If anybody was to ask you afterwards, what did Christ do for you? How does it work? It's a lot more than just one or two points. It's rich, and we don't expect everybody to know all aspects of the richness and depths of the gospel, but at the very least, you need to be articulating the fact that you are a sinner without any good, that Christ alone is good and righteous and perfect, and that unless you've embraced him and his death and resurrection, and that you have put your trust in him and he has paid for your sins, and that he has given you his good because you have none, then you really need to try and understand whether you are believing this gospel. It has to be Christ alone. He's the only good one. Because there is a danger within our circles, I'm just going to call them evangelical church broadly, but of course we also fall into that. There is the danger of easy believism. Now, I think John MacArthur coined the phrase lordship salvation. I'm going to credit it to him. And he came up with that because of this problem of easy believism. Now, he has a whole bunch of points. I was going to do them, but it's too long and I can't bring it. But essentially what it is people taking the salvation bit without the lordship bit. Yeah, I like the idea that Christ can sort of save me and take me to heaven. But you are my Lord? That requires something of me. I'm not sure that I want to go that far. A quote from him: the prevailing view of what constitutes saving faith continues to grow broader and more shallow, while the portrayal of Christ in preaching and witnessing becomes fuzzy. Anyone who claims to be a Christian can find evangelicals willing to accept a profession of faith, whether or not the person's behavior shows any evidence of commitment to Christ. In this way, faith has become merely an intellectual exercise. Instead of calling men and women to surrender to Christ, modern evangelicalism asks them only to accept some basic facts about him. But that's not what Christ is calling us here. You are my Lord. I have no good besides you asks a lot more than easy believism. We have to follow him in submissive obedience, not merely intellectually, not emotionally. Because you believe in God, you do well. The demons believe in him too. Believing is not the same as obedience. Believing is necessary, but so is obedience. Charles Spurgeon said, if Christ is not all to you, he is nothing to you. He will never go into partnership as a part savior of men. If he be something, he must be everything. And if he be not everything, he is nothing to you. Verse 3. As for the saints who are in the earth, they are the majestic ones, in whom is all my delight. Now, if we apply this to Christ, as if he's speaking, then the ones who believe in him and trust in him and have their good, have his good credited to them, are called these saints, these majestic ones. It could be rendered holy ones, but called saints here. Some versions call them excellent ones. Whatever it is, majestic, honorable, excellent. How is it that these sinners can be excellent or majestic?
0: because they've been adopted as sons and heirs together with Christ. There are so many verses, 2 Timothy 2, if we endure, we will also reign with him. Galatians, so you are no longer a slave, but a son. And since you are a son, God has made you also an heir. And if children, in Romans 8, and if children, heirs also, heirs of God and fellow heirs with Christ, if indeed we suffer with him, so that we may also be glorified with him. And Romans chapter 5, but God demonstrates his own love towards us in while we were yet sinners, Christ died for us. So here is this intense love, which he renders to us, and we become heirs, and we have an inheritance, and of course we are majestic ones, delightful to him. Because that's the second part. They are all his delight. Not only are they called majestic, but it says, in whom is all my delight. Christ says his people are all his delight. We could expand all of these concepts, but we don't have time. In Proverbs chapter 8, there's a wonderful piece there where it sounds like Christ is speaking to the Father, and the two of them are together in creation. Then I was beside him as a master workman, and I was daily his delight, rejoicing always before him, rejoicing in the world, his earth, and having my delight in the sons of men. So much more can be said. He doesn't need us in order to be his delight. He has chosen us to be his delight. And so all of history, all events, past, future, are centered around his bride, his adopted children, his delight. And we should take great comfort in the fact that he calls us majestic ones. We look at it from the believer's perspective, and there's a great challenge here. Imagine David or you saying, these people around me are the majestic ones. I delight in them. Christians are called to see their fellow believers as majestic, to take delight in them. We are to extend good to them. Think of it this way. We can't render any good to God. He doesn't need us, and we can't bring anything to him. But think of this. Christians can render good to his excellent ones, because by showing good to others, to the other saints, we are in essence showing good to God. That is how we articulate good, through his representatives. His saints are his representatives. That is how we show good. Again, there are so many verses, and I'm conscious of time. But in Matthew 25, there is that that account of the king who says, come, you who are blessed of my Father, to inherit the kingdom prepared for you from the foundation of the world. And then further along, the righteous will answer him, Lord, when did we see you hungry or feed you or thirsty or give you something to drink? And when did we see you a stranger and invite you in or naked and clothe you? When did we see you sick or imprisoned and come to you? And the king will answer and say, truly I say to you, to the extent that you did it to one of these brothers of mine, even the least of them, you did it to me. And that's how we articulate that, right? That's how saints show love to the saints. In Hebrews, for God is not unjust so as to forget your work and the love which you have shown toward his name in having ministered and still ministering to the saints. That's how you show love to God. And there are so many others. Romans, Macedonia, please, they make a contribution for the poor. In 1 Corinthians, there's a collection for the saints. And we read of hospitality and of caring and providing and protecting. And so I guess the challenge for us is, do we care and love for the have a love for the people of God as we ought? Not in some sentimental way, quite a practical way. All of these things were very practical. Do you give money to and for the saints? Do you tithe generously or not? Do you know where your money goes? It's one thing to tithe and forget about it, but that's not really a way to tithe. A tithe is, I want to know it's going to help the saints and I want to know where it goes. Do we give time to teach and mentor and invest in the saints? I mean, it's great having a chat, you know, after the service over tea, but that's not really where it's at. That's not really where the serving of the saints is. Do we extend our prayers for Christ's church? We can pray for the nations of the lost, but do we pray for the hundreds who are tortured and killed every week in Christ's name? In Nigeria, Somalia, Yemen, Sudan, North Korea, I admit I don't, not nearly enough. We've heard about recent
1: slaughter in Nigeria. And we need to be careful that our affections are not extended in some bizarre way to what I'm going to call Christian-adjacent peoples. Simply because they kind of have a common cause, you know, that we might anti-abortion together and we think, they're kind of Christians and, you know, maybe Roman Catholicism, Judaism even. But what we need to do is have a passion and a desire for the saints, for the people of God. And finally, verse 4. Now this verse can be rendered in a couple of ways. Nor will I take their names upon my lips. Or let me read the whole thing. The sorrows of those who have bartered for another god will be multiplied. I shall not pour out their drink offerings of blood, nor will I take their names upon my lips. And I've taken the name of upon the lips as those idolaters rather than the names of the idols. Now, in verse 4 here, it's talking about those who haven't come to this righteous God trusting in the good of Christ. They have gone after another God. They've reasoned in their minds an acceptable God. They've run after another God, or they've hastened after another God, or they've bartered for another God. I got captivated by the word barter, I have to say. And I did run with it. Because there is that trading that's taking place in that word barter. And it's kind of powerful. It's easy to see the idolatry or the bartering for another God by the Muslim. Yeah, well, that's fair enough to see. Or the Hindu or the Mormon. Because, well, you know, we can identify those other God idolatries in them. Or the Jehovah's Witness. Perhaps we go, well, we can identify how the Roman Catholics have run after another God. They've added to, you know, the Word of God. They've added rituals and sacraments and other doctrines. And we can say, well, that's running after another God. They've created a God of their own imagination. Perhaps you might say that about the prosperity gospel or the entertainment gospel. They've added a whole bunch of stuff to attract people, but they've taken Christ away. And essentially what they're saying is, I don't want to worship that God. I want to make one of my own, one that's more suitable, one that I can come to terms with, one that I can barter with. But the frightening thing is when David says these words, he's not really talking about that way out pagan down there. He's probably talking about the Israelites. It's among his own that go astray. John chapter 1 verse 11. He came to his own and those who were his own did not receive him. They're the ones who rejected him. I've been reading in Hosea recently, so I picked one because there's so much in Hosea. You could almost go anywhere in Hosea. Chapter 4, my people consult their wooden idol and their diviner's wand informs them. For a spirit of harlotry has led them astray and they have played the harlot, departing from their God. They offer sacrifices on the tops of mountains and burn incense on the hills under oak, poplar, and terebinth because their shade is pleasant. Therefore, your daughters play the harlot and your brides commit adultery. These are not some foreign people who've gone off in their pagan gods. These are God's people who've gone astray. They know something of the truth. They know the truth, but they've gone astray. They've decided that the other gods are more attractive. They've hastened to them. They run after them or they've bartered with them. This verse shows that you can be close to the temple of God, but far from God. You can worship in the temple and not be of God. These have made up their own gods. They've twisted the prescribed offerings and created another God. And they've twisted it in an offensive manner. It's like the sin of Cain. Think of Cain, brought an offering and it wasn't accepted. His brother's was, but he brought an offering that wasn't accepted. He brought his own version of the sacrifice, an unacceptable sacrifice. He sold out to another version of what was required of him.
0: But God is not interested in that. God seeks obedience, not sacrifice. In Hosea 6, verse 6, "For I delight in loyalty rather than sacrifice, and in the knowledge of God rather than burnt offerings." That's what I want. I don't want you to make up what you want and then come seeking from me. And those horrifying words in Matthew 7. "Many will say to me on that day, 'Lord, Lord, did we not prophesy in your name, and your name cast out demons, and your name perform many miracles?' I will declare to them, 'I never knew you. Depart from me.'" God's judgment is clear. The sorrows of these who run after another god will be multiplied, and their names will not be taken on his lips. So as saints, we ought to be careful. We ought to be very careful to understand and make sure that we have not run after another god. We have not created another god in our minds. Perhaps you might offer God sacrifices to justify yourself. And you might think, "Nah, we don't do that stuff. We know our doctrine." But, and I'm speaking to myself, and I'm speaking to my family as much as I'm speaking to everyone else. So I'm not thinking of anyone. Have you bartered with another god who's easy on you? Who's not quite the one in the Bible here, and you know, sort of a bit easy on you, maybe. Let me suggest two ways where this can happen in our kind of church. The one I'll call churchianity. Some of you may have heard it. Essentially, religious deeds as proof that you are good. It's a version of Luke chapter 18. "I fast, I speak, and I pay tithes of all that I get, Lord." So we're all good, aren't we? You may say something like this: "Lord, here are my sacrifices, and I'm sure you're going to be pleased with these. Look, I attend two services a week, not just one. I come to the prayer meetings. I tick off the readings every day. I clean the toilets regularly. Surely this is enough. You're not asking any more of me, are you?" And sometimes we can be lulled into this false idea that our religious activity is sufficient to make us good before God. It kind of makes us comfortable that all is well. Footy club mums can be unbeatable for their zeal, right? It's a poor measure. Make sure you haven't bartered for another god. Don't make a deal with God to leave you alone because of some of the things you may do. Maybe some marks of churchianity are, you know, you hardly ever want to speak spiritual matters. You're happy to speak about the footy or the weather or work or kids, or but as soon as somebody talks a little bit too much religion, it becomes uncomfortable. Maybe they have an undemanding God in their imagination. God doesn't want to be bartered with. Secondly, and we're all guilty, hearers of the word. If we're going to declare the Lord is my Lord, then we can't be merely hearers of the word. We have to be doers. Prove yourselves doers of the word, not merely hearers who delude themselves. Let's not delude ourselves. We need to be doers of the word. Believing in God is not the same as obeying God. So maybe you'll say something like this: "Lord, look, I attend all these things. I do all these things. But you're not asking me really to stop contending and nagging my husband. Do you realize how incompetent he is? This submission thing is cultural. We don't do that. Lord, I've done enough. Don't ask me to do anything in my life that is difficult." Or maybe you might say, "Lord, surely you don't want me to wear more modest clothing. It's unfashionable. I look like a dork. It's the men who are the problem. They shouldn't be looking at me. No, no, the Lord demands that you change your life and obey him. Maybe, young man, you go, I work 35 hours a week. I can justify coming home and gaming every night to relax. I've got dreams, I've got ambitions, but they'll come in time. I work 35 hours a week. I can justify coming home and gaming every night to relax. I've got dreams, I've got ambitions, but they'll come in time.

0: have here. I said to the Lord, you are my Lord. I have no good besides you. That is what we want. We want to show fruit. We want to know that we are the Lord's, and we want to demonstrate that. So in closing, I know we've only just touched four verses here, and there's so much more that can be said. But you don't want to be caught out. You don't want to be the one who says on that last day, when the Lord does not put your name on his lips, we've missed. Here we go. We don't want to be caught out, as will be in Revelation chapter 3. He who overcomes will thus be clothed in white garments, and I will not erase his name from the book of life. I will confess his name before my Father and before his angels. Who has an ear, let him hear, for the Spirit says to the churches. Think about that. Here he says, those who go after other gods, who bring a sacrifice which is unacceptable, a blood sacrifice, a drink offering which should have been wine, not blood. Blood is unacceptable. You've brought your own kind of sacrifice to me. I'm going to pour it out. I'm not even going to look at it. And I will not even take your name upon my lips. I will not confess you before my Father on that great day. I will only name those who are mine before the Father, not anybody else. Make sure that you're not one of those. We want to be the majestic ones. We don't want to be caught out as having run after another God, bringing sacrifices of our own making to our God. No, we come to him in submission and obedience. So don't rely on Christian heritage, activities in church, or anything like that. Christ alone, you only are my good. Submit to him. You are my Lord. And you want to be able to say those words truly. You are my Lord, I have no good besides you, and thereby be counted a majestic one in whom is all my delight. Let's pray. Loving Heavenly Father, we confess that we are utterly depraved, sinful and unable to come before such a glorious and righteous God. But we thank and praise you that we have one who is good. We have Christ, that he is wonderful and magnificent, all righteous and perfect and holy. And that he took upon himself, as we read even later on in this psalm, that he died for us, but was not left in the grave and was raised 3 days later, acknowledging that that sacrifice was perfect, was accepted. And even better, he is ascended and is seated at your right hand, where he has made a way for us, that we may follow him, if we do indeed call him Lord, and that he will take us to that wonderful place where there is great, great glory and favor. Lord, pray that any who doubt, that you will put upon their hearts a desire to come and to know Christ, even this night, tonight. May everyone question themselves and see if we do trust in Christ alone for our good. Lord, we pray for those loved ones of ours in our families who do not know Christ. We plead with you for mercy upon their hearts. And oh Lord, may we count that privilege of being called majestic ones. May we love the others who are saints with a love that is far greater than we've ever displayed before. We are all guilty of that, oh Lord, we confess. Hear us, oh Lord, as we bring these before you, these matters. Forgive us our many, many sins. Bless us, we pray, as we go into the week. For we ask it now in Christ's name. Amen.
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2: 96.3, so good to be here with you. I love that the sermon this morning was about security. And one of the things that I've really learned about security this past 2 years, really, with having a baby and we're expecting another one in a few weeks, that when you have security in one area of your life, it gives you freedom to do things in other areas of your life. And one of the things that I've really learned from my last pregnancy into this one is to trust the unknown with God. And because I've just been able to say, God, you handle my health, you handle the pregnancy, I don't know what's going to happen day by day, I'm just going to entrust the growth and health of this new baby in your hands, and I'm just going to continue being a mum to my other baby and doing all the things that need to be done.

0: And that's been a huge game changer for me. It's resting in that security we have in God. That's my reflection for the Sunday morning. What about you? Was there anything that jumped out for you with the message? I'd love to hear your thoughts. 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It's got all the links and ways to get in touch.
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5: 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Lawrence Gonzalez, in his book Deep Survival, says, "Being lost, then, is not a location, it's a transformation. It is a failure of the mind. It can happen in the woods and it can happen in life." Gonzalez is making an insightful comment. Many people know where they are geographically, but they are lost spiritually and emotionally. It happens in the same way as becoming physically lost. When lost in the bush, a compass can often help. It can give you a fixed reference point, true north, to start to find the way home. In life, we also need a fixed reference point, and that can be Jesus, a great place to start to find yourself again.
4: Carl Faze for DailyNudge.org.

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1: And now across Geelong, Werribee and the Surf Coast, it's the 96.3 four-day forecast.
2: Warm day today with a high of 24 and a low of 11. Medium chance of showers in the late afternoon and the evening. Monday, temperatures dropping. We've got a high of 19 and a low of 12. Tuesday, we've got a high of 14 and a low of 8.
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2: Down in my heart. 96.3, so good to be here with you. I'm Joy Ravella and I'm so excited. This coming week, we not have just one, but we have two weddings. And my goodness, I haven't been to a wedding since my own, which was coming up to 4 years ago. In fact, our wedding anniversary is coming up. And I've been wanting to go to a wedding. I love weddings. And we've got two back to back. It's going to be lots of fun. So it's been a big push to kind of get to the stage where I'm like, okay, I think I can actually go, 8 months pregnant and all. We've got our travel plans sorted. We have got outfits ready. And it's going to be an exciting week. I love weddings. And if you've got something to celebrate, something going on like a wedding or something else that's a win in your life, I'd love to hear about it. You can send through an email, listen@963.com.au. Here's Ellie Holcomb, What Would I Do Without You?
5: Sometimes I wake up with a sadness on other days. It feels like madness. Oh, what would I do without you? When colors turn to shades of gray with the weight of the world, the end of

0: Stacey Winans, that's my king. Hey, good to be here with you. We've got an amazing initiative happening over on the 96.3 website, and really, it's not really happening on the website. It's a community, real-life thing. We're doing the Random Acts of Kindness Challenge, and I was thinking about how I might be a part of this. And one of the things that I've been able to do, because my limitations are significant at this stage of the pregnancy, but I mentioned earlier that we've got a bunch of weddings coming up, and one of the things us ladies love to do, generally speaking, is we like to get a bit glammed up and get our nails done. And my mum, who's been just an absolute angel supporting me through this pregnancy and looking after my son, she comes over every Friday and she trains 2 hours one way to be there. It is such a significant investment of time, energy, and resource for her. And I thought, you know what I'm going to do? I am going to do her nails. So I took out and dusted off my old gel nail polish kit and spent about an hour doing it because I really wanted to get it right. But she was so thrilled, so happy. And she was just saying, oh, this is such a lovely thing for you to do. I didn't expect it. It felt so good. I think we can often overthink what a random act of kindness thing looks like. I just thought, you know what? I'm just going to run with this idea, see where it goes. And you know what? Turned out pretty good. Now I'm thinking maybe I should do my sister's as well. It's infectious.
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It is 96.3. Talking about the message that played this morning just after 10, Christ being our security both in life and death. And I was thinking about this idea of not having to face life alone. We know that loneliness is a massive epidemic, and we all walk through seasons of feeling alone, even sometimes feel the loneliest when you're surrounded by so many people. But we are always in community because Jesus is always with us in moments of joy, seasons of suffering, and even when we are facing the end. Our security isn't simply in knowing that life will be easy. It's in knowing that Christ will never leave us in the good times and the bad. Whatever tomorrow brings, we belong to him.

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6: Drinking alcohol to excess has become part of our culture. We see sporting heroes, entertainment stars, and even the odd politician drinking to excess. In fact, a study by the National Drug and Alcohol Research Centre reported that 50% of people believe that getting drunk occasionally is part of being Australian. Now, we may laugh this off, but the report also showed that at least 1 in 10 Australians admitted that they had had a problem with alcohol at some point in their lives, and 60% had a family member who did. The report shows that young people are binge drinking earlier, as young as 13 and 14. The biggest problem with drinking to excess, whether you are 14 or 45, is the social pressure to drink. You must fit in. You must be part of the crowd. And if drinking to excess is the behaviour of the crowd, then that's what you do. If you know that you're accepted by God and secure in who you are, you may find that getting drunk is not quite so important.
5: Carl Faze for DailyNudge.org.
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We are messengers with faith, hope, and love. Hey, we're going to get straight on into some more music on your Sunday. 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
1: At the moment, Lauren Daigle, you say, that's pretty much what goes through my head. I hear that song, go, yeah, it's not about what the voices I hear in my head, it's about what God says.
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96.3, that's Megan Woods, Heaven down here. School holidays just around the corner. Both my parents are teachers and they're doing the parent-teacher interviews, the school productions. It's all happening. It's a busy time of year. So I hope that you can take a few minutes to decompress, reflect on the week that's been before we launch into the week ahead. There's a great song coming up, which I think really helps put things into perspective. Ren Collective with Evergreen, that's coming up right after this.

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10: Hi, I'm Alex Cook, and I have a question for you. Has your wallet been converted? Martin Luther is believed to have said that there are 3 conversions: the head, the heart, and the wallet. Funny on the one hand, and very true on the other. I suspect that there are many reasons for this. You see, when we get saved and turn to Christ for the first time, we sign up for a lifelong process of becoming more like Christ. To be Christ-centered, God must be truly first in every part of our life, including our money. So what does it mean to put God first then with our money? Well, let's look at how most people do their budget. Most start with their mortgage or rent, then their typical living expenses, then their holidays. If there's anything left over, then they'll give that to God. In other words, God gets the scraps. But the truth is, it should be the other way round. We should start by determining how much we're going to give and then work out our other expenses around there. In this way, we'll be honouring God with our finances and placing Him where He really belongs, as Lord of our life. In the Bible, Jesus says, "But seek first His kingdom and His righteousness, and all these things will be given to you as well." What Jesus is really saying here is that when you put Him first in your life, He'll take care of the rest. You see, one of the reasons why people give small percentages is not lack of income, but rather a lack of understanding that we serve the ultimate provider, Jesus Christ. So let me encourage you to step out in faith and put God first with your money. You won't regret it, and you'll find that your Father in heaven is indeed a good, good Father. This is Alex Cook for wealthwithpurpose.com.
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96.3. Well, that wraps up the Sunday morning show. As you head into your afternoon, I hope that you can take a moment to stop, pause and reflect. Thank God for what he's done over the last few days and have the right perspective heading into the week ahead. I pray and hope that you have a glorious rest of your day and a brilliant start to a new week.

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2: A little bit of everything today. We've had the rain, we've had some clouds, we've had 24 degrees. Check your local smart device for what the temperature is in your local car right now. Tomorrow, looking for 19 degrees with a bit of sunshine competing with the clouds. Tuesday, dropping down to 14 degrees. Wednesday, similar, 13 degrees.
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2: 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And the king will say, I tell you the truth. When you did it to one of the least of these, my brothers and sisters, you were doing it to me. Those incredibly encouraging words come from Matthew 25 verse 37 through 40. And yes, they're encouraging because they're the words of Jesus.
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1: I enjoy the Christian content, and I appreciate that it's in Geelong. 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

0: Don't you have an umbrella?
1: No, I left mine at home.
0: Yeah, you're drenched. Oh, take mine.
1: Wow. Are you sure?
0: Yeah, I have a raincoat.
1: Oh, thank you so much.
0: My pleasure. Take it.
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5: 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In the world's economy, losing makes you a loser. Losing the argument, missing out on the promotion, not being as beautiful as the beautiful people, all of those things make you a loser. Jesus, as he dangled in the wind, dying on that cross, may well have looked like a loser, but early on, he'd made this point. No one's taking my life away. I'm laying it down of my own accord. I have the power to lay it down and the power to take it up again. Now, there was a man who knew what God had called him to do, and that calling involved losing in the world's economy. It involved ridicule and pain and suffering and even the loss of his life. But was he a loser? No, because he had the power of knowing that his father was in control. He had the power of knowing what he was called to do. He had the power of his own resurrection, a power that's available to you and me here and now. Jesus.
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6: Some people are really adventurous when they buy new things. I'm not one of them. Some people can just buy a piece of clothing without even trying it on. Now, if I've bought a piece of clothing, you can be assured that I've tried it on, I've asked three people for their opinion, I've left the store, come back, tried it on again, and then made the purchase. You could say I'm not the kind of person that easily takes risks. It's important to be considerate in the big decisions that we make in life. However, sometimes we can hold ourselves back by not taking any risks at all. Someone once said that if you risk nothing, then you risk everything. Often the greatest results have come from someone stepping out into the unknown. We'll never know exactly how life is going to turn out, but there are times when we need the courage to step out of our comfort zones and risk for something greater.
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0: flows from compassion. It's a meal for a hungry family, a warm blanket in the bitter cold, and dignity when it's been stripped away. Like liquid, hope fills the emptiness of despair, but only when it arrives on time. 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
3: The weather's always fine when you're tuned into 96.3. Hope the weather's okay where you are. Remember, no such thing as good weather or bad weather, just weather. Dress appropriately. We've had everything today, 24 degrees, rain, clouds, and not sure exactly what it is in your neck of the woods, but check your local device. Monday, 19 degrees, sunny and cloudy. Competing Tuesday, 14 degrees. Wednesday, down to 13 degrees.
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3: Then the righteous will answer him, Lord, when do we see you hungry and feed you, or thirsty and give you something to drink? When do we see you a stranger and invite you in, or needing clothes and clothe you? When did we see you sick or in prison and go to visit you? The king will reply, truly I tell you, whatever you did for one of the least of these brothers and sisters of mine, you did it for me. That's the words of Jesus, teaching from Matthew 25, verse 37 through 40.

that doesn't get you in the mood for chilling out, I don't know what will. I'd like to thank DJP from the home stretch for engaging his band. Honestly, I'm really thankful. The band has really done a great job for us. Oh, I'm feeling the vibes. I'm feeling the vibes. How about you? Exciting to be here with you on this fine, fine Sunday afternoon. We've got a few hours ahead of us to chill out, play some of the best Christian music in the multiverse, and, of course, give you, I don't know, some inspiration, some insights, some warm fuzzy hugs from, you know, the radio waves that we're sending you either via the 96.3 app. Are you listening via the 96.3 app? We'd love to know that. Or, of course, the 96.3.com, that thing on the interwebs, or just the radio waves floating through the sky getting to you. Hey, coming up this hour, my friends, just to get us going, we've been talking about random acts of kindness or just being kind in general. Going to catch up with a great friend of ours. Her name is Major Jo Brookshaw. She's an artist. She's a creative. She's a leader in church life. She's a thinker and just a great human. Just a great human. We're going to talk to great humans, find out how to be a great human, I guess. Hey, plenty of other beautiful things coming along as well. Man, this band's cooking. Loving this band. Yeah, we got tunes from Carly Ann Taylor, from Seth Schuler, from Bella Taylor-Smith, the beautiful Aussie Bella Taylor-Smith. Oh, and of course, we will be giving you tips on how to be kind. You're on 96.3. Why don't we get the music going? We'll chill out right now with Carly Ann Taylor. Heavenly Father.

switch, still small voice. That still small voice reminds me, I am who you say I am, taking our confidence that the King of Glory knows our names. Isn't that a beautiful, beautiful reminder? You're a 96.3, home of Christian music and great encouragement. By the way, we're encouraging you to do a random act of kindness, to enact a random act of kindness. We might actually talk about what some of those could be. Next, this is Joel Vaughan, When Grace Begins. Are you?

0: begins.
1: As promised on 96.3 on the Slowdown, we have a few extra tips on, you know, we've been talking about random acts of kindness, but let's take the word random out of it. There's not a lot of random to it. You actually have to inbuild kindness into your thinking pattern. As we think, so we are, right? What we believe is how we behave. Sorry, that's the preacher in me alliterating everything. But, you know, this is the truth. We've got to actually think about it and so that we're ready to be kind. So, you know, I just thought I'd get us ready with a couple of nice thoughts. Write someone a handwritten note. I've got to say, this one's beautiful. I love this one. A handwritten note is, I don't know, it's almost old school now, but it's still so powerful because it's kind of implied that the person has taken time. They've given this thought and write a handwritten note. Again, don't overthink the words. Just write, thank you, love you, whatever. Pick up someone else's rubbish. Oh, I love this one. I actually tried to teach this one to my children. When you're walking down the street and you see rubbish on the footpath, you know, you might be a little bit worried about the germs on it. You could use gloves, use a poking stick. Why don't you pick up random, the public's rubbish, just to make the sidewalk a little bit nicer to walk along for somebody else? Clearing somebody else's path is one of the kindest things you can do. And obviously picking up rubbish is one of those things that we think it's somebody else's job. You'd be amazed at how often kind people just go through before you and you don't even know that they've picked up your rubbish for you. Here's a good one. Here's a good one, and one that I still have to challenge myself with, have to learn this one. Give someone your full attention. Your full attention. Now, if you're anything like me, I love to try to give people my full attention. It's just that my brain, my neurology, allows me to observe 17 things at once. So it actually takes a lot of work for me to give someone my full attention. But people that know me well, when I give them my full attention, they understand it as an act of love because it absolutely is. And so I would just encourage you all, try to give someone your full attention, even for a few minutes. And again, some of the coach in me says, if you need to say, I've got 3 minutes that I can give you my full attention, sometimes a boundary is a good thing. You know, you can help yourself to be kind. Say, look, I've got a few minutes. Can you just share with me that thing you wanted to share? I'll give you 5 minutes and I won't turn my phone on. I won't look at anything. I'm just going to be with you. Give yourself 5 minutes. You never know. You may be able to extend to 10. You got to challenge yourself with kindness. But anyway, pick up someone else's rubbish. Give someone your full attention. And of course, the greatest one of all, give something away. Be generous. Be generous. Be kind. And good luck with all of it. We're praying for you.

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We'll catch up with Major Jo Brookshaw. She, along with her husband Pete, lead at the Waverley Corps of the Salvation Army, and she has an incredible gift of art. She's a creative, and she's an artist, and she's a musician, and she uses all of that in showing kindness to her community. We're going to have a fascinating chat with her about how she goes about using that as a kindness to her community and to herself. More of that later this hour on 96.3.

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7: On the slowdown, we're talking about kindness as we are across the weeks here at 96.3. What is it to be kind? Next, we'll talk to Major Joe Brookshaw from the Waverley Corps of the Salvation Army. Right now, this is Ryan Kennedy. Be my...

0: Slowing down on a Sunday, you're on 96.3. You already knew that, though, didn't you? Because you're a smart, smart listener. Hey, on the other line, I have a very smart, smart friend of mine. She is one of the kindest humans on earth. I got to know her through the creative arts in church world. Her name is Major Jo Brookshaw from the Salvation Army in Waverley. Good afternoon, my friend.
1: Hello, Justin. How you doing?
0: Good. What are you painting right now?
1: Nothing right now. I'm talking to you, but I've been painting some things with my daughter recently. So yeah, she's all up in getting Year 12 art done. So I'm helping her out.
0: Year 12 art. By the way, where I was going with that is I could swear that when you're on the phone, surely there's a pen in your hand and you're doodling on something.
1: I think I'm more mentally creative than doodling all over the place. But yes, there's always something on the go that I'm imagining could be an artwork.
0: If you could calculate right now, how many things are you thinking at once right now?
1: About 17, I think.
0: 17 things. 17 things at once. I mean, but honestly, it's just wonderful that you can use your gift to help your own daughter make art. So what art are you making together at the moment?
1: Well, I'm just giving her some tips and ideas about how she can complete her artworks for her assessments to be done. So, yeah, she's been doing some really great stuff, and just stand alongside and give her some ideas, which is
0: okay.
1: Good.
0: I have to ask, how have you become a parent that doesn't get an eye roll when you give advice?
1: It's taken a while.
0: Yeah.
1: I think the more that she's learned about art, the more that she understands, maybe she does know some things. Yeah.
0: Are you entering that magnificent phase where your children actually think you've got something to offer?
1: I know. It's beautiful. I'm happy about it.
0: Look at you, you kind soul. We're talking to Jo Brookshaw from the Waverley Salvos. Back with her in just a moment.

0: You're on 96.3, slowing down. We've got Major Joe Brookshaw on the line, all the way from the Waverley Salvos. My friend, we've been talking about random acts of kindness. You and your hubby Pete are people that we have been mates with for, I don't know, is it 20 years? Something?
1: Feels like it.
0: Okay, that was hurtful.
1: Oh, sorry, I was supposed to be kind. I apologize.
0: All right,
1: a significant amount of time we have been friends, so yes.
0: That's all right. I'm just going to go cry in the corner. One of the things, I mean, let's talk about the way you were called into ministry and what it is to just give yourself to others in kind of the way that God has called you to do it.
1: I've always been into doing art, and I had this sense when I was younger that when I grow up, I want to be an artist. I also had, I felt this confliction that I really love to serve my community as well. So I was doing youth ministry with my boyfriend at the time. And as I kind of grew into that role, I had this sense that I'd give all of my art up to follow God and to do what he wants me to do in the community. And so I felt like that was a decision and that was an offering that I gave to God. I'll give all this up to follow you and do what you want me to do. But God is really beautiful in understanding that he has created us the way that our mind and our hearts are wired. And so that it felt as if he gifted back my art to me, and he's enabled me to use that through my ministry as a way to bless others. So that's been a beautiful transition for me.
0: And when we say transition, what are we talking? Is that over time and you've understood it more over time? Was it a very immediate thing for you?
1: I think it's a thing that's happened over time as I've realised the opportunities that I have within ministry to use art to connect with people. And so I think that as I've understood that more and more, I've seen this as something that God has hardwired into me as a person, that I'm a creative person, and that's something that he wants me to use as my way to connect with other people and to show his love.
0: I've seen you be kind in gifting pictures to people, gifting artworks to people, but it's more than that, isn't it? I know that you go and you help people even learn the skill to draw, and you use it in all sorts of ways.
1: I see that when people say that you're gifted in art or any other sort of thing, that the beauty of being gifted is that it's something that you are also gifting to others. And so when I'm using my art, I might go to a church and they've asked me to paint something during a worship service, and so I'll paint the artwork, and then I don't think of that as my artwork. It then becomes the artwork that belongs to them because it's part of something we've experienced of God together. So it doesn't belong to me. It's the gift that God has enabled me to give to that community.
0: We're talking to Major Joe Brookshaw from Waverley Salvos. He's talking about using your gift as a gift. Back in just a moment.

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0: You're on the Slowdown on 96.3, talking to Major Joe Brookshaw from Waverley Salvos. My friend, I do remember a couple of occasions where we've put on some worship events, we call them, with music and teaching and art and all sorts of things. And you just reminded me of one we did in Werribee many years ago where you stood there with us as we played music and spoke and read the word, and you just painted in the corner. And I believe that painting is still sitting in the foyer of that church. And every time we walk past it, it's like, oh, I remember that feeling. I remember that connection. And the gift that you gave to the church was not just the experience of watching you create the image, but then it stays there. Isn't that amazing?
1: Yeah, I love that idea that something of the moment is captured for time, for posterity, and especially where that moment has been spiritually significant for people. And so where they may have had an experience of the love of God in a worship service and that picture has been in front of them, and whenever they see that image, that reminds them of that thing that God did in their life in that moment. And so that's something that I find really beautiful, and that gives me great encouragement to have been part of that moment for people.
0: Yeah. And now that you're, I mean, again, I know that you're passing this gift on, particularly to your daughter who's in year 12. What about what it does for you personally to, I think every artist or every creative creates something for themselves as well. Do you create for yourself?
1: Sometimes when I'm doing my own personal devotion, so I'm reading the Bible, I'm praying, I feel like I just want to be creative. And so there'll be this moment where I just want to get out in nature and paint something out in nature that's around me, or maybe I'm just doing, like you said before, doodling as I'm thinking. But just having that sense of putting an image down on paper where the words don't quite do it for me. I find that as a really useful way to kind of find my peace in God, express myself who God's created me to be. Yeah.
0: Can I ask a broader question, which is, you know, we're encouraging people to be kind. I mean, in so many ways, it's the simplest instruction, and it seems a little bit undercooked to tell people just to be kind. What is it that you feel? The way you feel, maybe that the Holy Spirit giving you instruction, people just to be kind. What is it that you feel? The way you feel, maybe that the Holy Spirit.

0: Whereas if you're so totally absorbed in your own stuff, you can be blind to what's happening around you. So I think the awareness thing, to be aware of other people, is really the first step in being kind, and then having that desire within yourself to say, I want to do something for them. I want to be helpful. Yeah, that's the next part.
1: And let's flip the question. What happens for you when you need kindness? Do you know how to ask for it?
0: It's hard. That's probably one of my difficult things that I struggle with, asking for help. Sometimes you have that sense where you just try to be really obvious to people when you want help.
1: Yeah.
0: But you do need to articulate it. There's moments where you need to say, can you help me do this? Can you support me here? Because sometimes, as I said, people may not be aware of what you're dealing with.
1: I think, you know, it would be natural to think of a Salvo Army officer as being a person who has almost been trained to give of themselves. Mm. It's you know, the movement itself is very famous for its for its social welfare causes and its effectiveness in doing so. But how have you gone about, and I'm going to ask you the question, have you gone about balancing the giving and the refilling part of your life?
0: I think the Salvation Army as an organisation is a lot wiser to this than it has been in the past, in terms of understanding that those who are caring for others need to find care themselves. Mm. And so in order to help us to have our cup filled to be able to pour out for others, we have some things in place that we try to do to make sure that we have some self-care going on as well. Things like pastoral supervision, things like making sure we take a day off just to go and just to de-stress and spend some time on our own to really get that upfilling sense of relaxation. Mm. So we try to focus on that and understand that for our own people as well, that if you overwork people, then they may be useful for now, but not for the future.
1: Yeah. And sustainability and balance are two swear words in my life, but and often they are goals that are way off in the distance. They're too hard to define. Yeah. But I think maybe if you stick around for a minute, I might ask you some healthy tips right after this with Joe Brookshaw.

0: Slowing down on a Sunday on 96.3, talking to Major Joe Brookshaw from the Waverley Corps. My friend, we started talking about what it might be to both give of your gift in kindness, but also take the time to receive so that you're not too empty to give. Is there something you know, you've got the floor, just preach to us. How do you go about it? What inspires you? What helps you do this?
1: I think it's partially is recognizing my limits, at seeing when I start to lead out of that side of leadership where you're not leading from your best, and saying, actually, I've got to slow down and do something about this, so that I can be leading from abundance and joy and all those good words that make you feel nice about your leadership.
0: Write that down. That's a book right there. All the good words that make you feel good about your leadership. Can you put that into a small book? That's great.
1: Yeah, it needs to be a T-shirt, I think. Yeah. I think that recognition of just seeing within yourself that I need to just focus on how I can fill my cup and be aware of where my limits are in my ability to have compassion for other people.
0: Wow, yeah.
1: There's a real thing called compassion burnout that you just need to be aware of, especially Selvos out there that might be listening, that when you're in that kind of caring mode, a lot of the time you get to the point where you just don't care anymore, and that's not good.
0: That's fascinating. The idea of like compassion fatigue is a real thing, and if you're a people carer, especially you've understood this, and it's a guilt that goes along with that, isn't it? When you fit, like you just said, that idea of getting to the end of your own compassion and thinking I don't care anymore. Oh my goodness, what a because there's a I should care, but I don't have the energy to.
1: Yeah. And especially when that's one of your core values, that you want to be that caring person who's there for people, and you just can't do that. And that's a really hard place to be.
0: So where do you go when you need to find an answer for yourself?
1: Oh, the Bible answer is Jesus.
0: That's the Sunday school answer. What's the answer, kids? Okay. Jesus.
1: Jesus, answer's Jesus. But I think Jesus really does have something to say about how to deal with those tough feelings when you just see that there's so much need and you can't fulfill it all yourself. And he surrounded himself with people. He got up the mountain and spent some time aside to pray. He did things to help care for himself, as well as being the person who was literally the savior of the world.
0: You were mentioning to me just before we got back onto the mics, this passage in Matthew 9. You see this thing from Jesus where really the human part of you goes, man, he should just go and have a little lie down.
1: Yeah.
0: But he crosses to the other side and sees, I don't know, have you got it there in front of you? You could read it for us.
1: Yeah. So I was looking at Matthew chapter 9, starting at verse 35. It says, Jesus went through all the towns and villages, teaching in their synagogues, proclaiming the good news of the kingdom and healing every disease and sickness. When he saw the crowds, he had compassion on them because they were harassed and helpless like sheep without a shepherd. Then he said to his disciples, the harvest is plentiful, but the workers are few. Ask the Lord of the harvest, therefore, to send out workers into his harvest field.
0: You go. I love it.
1: Yeah. I just love that passage in recognizing that even in the midst of everything that Jesus was doing, all of the awesome God work that he was doing, he was still moved in the very depth of his being with compassion for the people. So that's a real inspiration for us who are trying to care for others, that in the midst of everything that we're going through, to have a heart like Jesus, to see people for what they're really going through.
0: And I think the answer you and I were looking for in our conversation here is in those last few verses, which is pray for more help.
1: Yes. Yep.
0: Pray for more workers to get involved in this work, because the harvest is plentiful. The work will always be available. It's always there that we can care for other people in Jesus' name. But you are not supposed to do it all by yourself. Pray for others to come alongside and help as well.
1: Yeah, and it's interesting to look at that passage and say, Jesus wasn't even saying to his disciples, you do it. He was saying to them, you guys need to pray for others to help as well.
0: Yeah.
1: To say that it's not all on you guys, that it needs to be something that more and more people are involved in, because this work, as you said, is never ending.
0: And even though that word can feel overwhelming, never ending, that's actually the joy of knowing knowing what mission we're actually on, isn't it? Being on mission and having a purpose is, and honestly, we could have another conversation about what it is to have purpose. Maybe we'll get you on the show again next week and tell us about purpose and how to get purpose in our days. Actually, could you paint us a picture and just send it to us, and that can be, we'll just get people to interpret the picture, okay?
1: Nice, yeah, that'll be great for radio. I think that people really love to see a picture on radio. I love it.
0: I'll try and describe it to them. Major Joe Brookshaw, thank you for being a kind soul and sharing your thoughts with us today. We might catch up again another time.
1: You're very welcome.

0: 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Like liquid, hope fills the emptiness of despair, but only when it arrives on time. 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
2: And now across Geelong, Werribee and the Surf Coast, it's the 96.3 four-day forecast.
3: A little bit of everything today. We've had the rain, we've had some clouds, we've had 24 degrees. Check your local smart device for what the temperature is in your local car right now. Tomorrow, looking for 19 degrees with a bit of sunshine competing with the clouds. Tuesday, dropping down to 14 degrees. Wednesday, similar, 13 degrees.
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3: I was hungry and you fed me. I was thirsty and you gave me a drink. I was homeless and you gave me a room. I was shivering and you gave me clothes. I was sick and you stopped to visit. I was in prison and you came to me. Then those sheep are going to say, Master, what are you talking about? When did we ever see you hungry and feed you, thirsty and give you a drink? When did we ever see you sick or in prison and come to you? And then the king will say, I'm telling the solemn truth. Whenever you did one of these things for someone overlooked or ignored, that was me. You did it to me. The powerful teaching of Jesus from Matthew 25, verse 36 through 40.

I don't know about you, I'm excited. That's fun. That's fun. I'd like to thank DJ P from the Homestretch actually asked his band via his AI to create some tunes for us. So there you go. Nice way to start the 2 o'clock hour of the slowdown with some harmonies from the late 70s, early 80s. And I think you have to be wearing a large beard to sing those harmonies. Anyway, coming up this hour, we're going to be talking about kindness. We're going to continue talking about kindness, some ideas on how to be kind. We'll actually catch up with DJ P himself. I believe he's going to talk to us about his early retirement plan. Not from radio. It's okay. He'll still be with you. We've got a brilliant Australian music on the way from Matt Crocker, his tune Skeletons. Jeremy Camp, the big rock and roll tune Revival is on the way. For King and Country, Amen. I love the choir on that track on Amen. And my friends, we're just here to help you through your Sunday afternoon, to encourage you, to bring you some scriptures, some prayer, some understanding, and some tunes to help you. Hopefully, we do that. We're going to give it a best shot, all right? That's my what is it? My promise to you? I can't talk. Oh, my goodness. Somebody get me a coffee. It's all right. Plenty of good stuff coming along. But let's get started. This is Josiah Queen, Sundays on this Sunday Slowdown.

Vanessa Kersting. I am enough. You're on 96.3 on the slowdown. Next, we're going to talk about how to enact a random act of kindness. For now, though, Josh Wilson will remind us it gets better.

You're slowing down on a Sunday here on 96.3, Pastor Justin with you. So glad you could join us. We've been talking random acts of kindness. Now, why are we talking about it? Well, by bringing these things to mind, we may actually bring them to action. Essentially, you all know this, as we think, so we are. And so what we sort of focus on is what we fulfill. I love talking about kindness because to talk about it means you start in the shallow end of the pool. You start by saying, we should all be kind. And everyone nods their heads. That's kind of normal, wouldn't it be? Wouldn't that be normal, sitting at a table? We should all be kind. Yes, we nod our heads. And then, of course, we find something that we disagree on, and we think that that tension there takes away from the underlying kindness. I think at its very best, kindness is something that allows us to be our whole selves. Kindness develops trust. Trust develops faith. Faith develops this idea that we could actually become our whole selves. And even though we do need to temper ourselves in front of the other humans most days of the week, we know that our God accepts us just the way we are. So if how we think affects how we act, if kindness is a cure and a cause, then we should talk more about kindness. And not at the shallow end of the pool, at the slightly deeper end of the pool where we discuss what it might be to be kind despite disagreement, what it might be to be gracious despite grief, what it might be to be, you know, faithful to those around us despite that niggling fear that we have that this could all fall apart at any moment. My friends, God has blessed us with a complex personality, mind, and a spirit that seeks after the goodness of Him. But He also promises us that He has chased after us first. The psalmist wrote, surely goodness and mercy will follow me all the days of my life, and I will dwell in your house forevermore. Where we dwell definitely impacts what we do. So we're going to dwell on kindness right after this.

On 96.3, you're on The Slowdown. We're talking kindness, and I started to look at actually some poetry that kind of inspires this idea of kindness. Here's kind of the key idea is that as we stop and dwell a little more on the small things, we actually find more reasons to be kind. Maybe that's why we all love the Julie Andrews version of a few of my favorite things, you know, Whiskers on Kittens and all the rest of it. These are a few of my favorite things because these are the things that help me understand that everyone's carrying a burden, and if I can lighten it with kindness, then I will do just that. The very famous poet Mary Oliver wrote a piece called The Summer Day that I think kind of encapsulates this beautifully. And if you would indulge me, well, you have to, I've got the microphone. If you would indulge me for a moment, this is how that poem goes. It says this: who made the world? Who made the swan and the black bear? Who made the grasshopper? This grasshopper, I mean, the one who has flung herself out on the grass, the one who is eating sugar out of my hand, who is moving her jaws back and forth instead of up and down, who is gazing around with her enormous and complicated eyes. Now she lifts her pale forearms and thoroughly washes her face. Now she snaps her wings open and floats away. I don't know exactly what a prayer is. I do know how to pay attention, how to fall down into the grass, how to kneel down in the grass, how to be idle and blessed, how to stroll through the fields, which is what I've been doing all day. Tell me, what else should I have done? Doesn't everything die at last and too soon? Tell me, what is it you plan to do with your one wild and precious life? That's The Summer Day by Mary Oliver. And honestly, I think all of that prose, just to get to that final line, tell me what it is you plan to do with your one wild and precious life, is exactly what the Creator says to his creation. What are you going to do with your wild and precious life? And I think it would be worthwhile considering how you could be just a little more kind today. Now, the caveat, you have to start by being kind to yourself. Kind to yourself, to the person in the mirror. Can you look at that person in the mirror and say, I'm proud of you, mate. You're doing well. If you can be kind to that person, chances are you can be kind to the rest of creation too. Good luck with it, and God bless you as you try.

0: here on The Slowdown on 96.3. Coming up later this hour, DJP from the home stretch, talking absolute nonsense. But why not? He loves dropping in on a Sunday afternoon and slowing down with us, doesn't he? That's why we get the nonsense. We love it. He'll be here later this hour.
1: That'll be $12.45 at the window today. Will that be cash or card?
2: Card, thanks. How much is the order for the guy behind me?
1: Oh, let's see. Looks like they ordered a coffee and a cheese toasty. Total is $10.15.
2: Look, I'll pay for his too.
1: Wow, that is so kind of you. Here's your card back and your receipt.
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0: You're on the slowdown. It's exciting. I don't have a theme song for him because I'm not that creative. He's done one for me. I haven't done one for him, and he's a little bit frustrated. DJP, we are going to start with an apology that I didn't have a theme song for you.
1: Listen, I can provide my own theme song for you. I can make one for you if you want it.
0: If you want to make your own theme song, okay. Apart from the fact that sounds a little self-indulgent.
1: The Sunday Slowdown is not a theme song type of show. It's you kicking back. We're me on the home stretch weeknightly. I'm the tap dancing monkey out there trying to keep people entertained on their way home. You're just kicking back. You're kicking back, relaxing on a Sunday afternoon.
0: We're just sort of sitting on the porch, whittling and spitting. Maybe we need a banjo player. Just a band, just some. I'll get one of my old mates to just sit in the corner with a harmonica and play the blues.
1: I love it. I'm down for a bit of bluegrass intro theme. That'd be sweet.
0: Here's my pitch. I think we should do. We haven't done an outside broadcast in this season of my life, but if we were to find a train, a container ship train. What are they called?
1: Yep. The big industrial commercial ones.
0: Just sit in the back carriage of one of those in the hay bales, and you, me, a microphone, and a guy on a harmonica.
1: As long as I've got a stick, a little bindle over my shoulder with a little red bindle on the back with all my worldly goods in there.
0: Exactly, your cheese sandwich and your picture of mum. That's all you need. All right, DJP and I will be back in a moment. We just got to go do some planning. We'll be back right after this.
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0: We haven't let him out of our sights. Don't worry, DJP on the other side of this. Revival, Jeremy Camp.

0: DJP is in the house with us on the Sunday Slowdown on 96.3 from the heart of Geelong and all the stuff, mate. As far as being a homeless traveller, you know, you've got your plan. What are you going to put in your backpack if you were to pack up your troubles in your old kit bag and smile?
1: On my little thing. It was funny. It's funny you mentioned that because I just saw a very funny Instagram guy that I like, who is one of these guys who proclaims what is manly and what is not manly. Okay. You know, just arbitrarily.
0: It's arbitrarily.
1: And he's looking at men carrying different things in public.
0: Okay.
1: A guy with a backpack. He's like, you're not a child. A guy with like a handbag. He's like, sorry, this is not, that's for a lady. A guy with like a tote bag, he's like, come on, you're not a hipster anymore. And he said, men have already invented the perfect carrying apparatus. And then he brings up a cartoon of a little hobo with a stick and a bindle like on the back. He goes, men, this is what we need to be doing. And I was like, you know what? I could totally get behind that.
0: You know, what's in that though? Is it just a spare pair of underwear? Is that what's in it?
1: I reckon there might be a some sort of towel situation.
0: Right.
1: There's probably a some sort of billy for boiling
0: billy
1: over
0: tea.
1: A stove.
0: Good.
1: You know, might be some matches in there. You know, if you're the pipe smoking type of hobo, you might have that in there as well. But yeah, I don't know what I'd be. Look, for me, it'd be sad. I'd be carrying battery chargers for my iPhone. That's pretty much.
0: And spare hard drives to store all of your digital photos.
1: Yes, embarrassing.
0: I was going to say, you put way too much thought into this and then you really found your groove and now all of a sudden, you need a really modern backpack. It's your stick and a bindle is now on wheels and could be packed into a travelling, studio cart of some sort.
1: I have a complete parody commercial in my mind ready to go of like Bindle 2.0 where it's these tech bros coming out and like we're perfecting the hobo bindle and it's like got a clasp, it's Wi-Fi connected, it's got Bluetooth, it's got the whole thing. You can get it in different colours. The actual stick is sort of sits ergonomically on your shoulder.
0: Of course. Yep. You don't want to cause extra injuries. I'm liking this invention. I like where you're going with it. We'll be back with DJP and his invention in just a moment.

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1: It's always been there for me. There's been times when it's just popped up in my life and God's spoken to me, whether it was the right song at the right time. There's no other station that I like to listen to.
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0: JP is in the house. We've been talking about how he's going to become a hobo at some point, but Hobo 2.0. By the way, great title, Hobo 2.0. I mean,
1: it rolls off the tongue.
0: Now, is Benita coming with you on this trip? Like the kids have all adulted. They've at this point in your journey.
1: I think they finally. She's got sick.

0: of my shenanigans and she's finally kicked me out of the house.
1: So is this like one of those your journeys to find self kind of, she says, says, honey, she says, darling, she says, love, grab your hobo 2.0, off you go, come back when you found yourself.
0: No, come back when you stop being a cranky old you know what, you know, basically is what she'll be saying. I've entered that dad stage. Like, we just had Father's Day.
1: Yeah.
0: And, you know, the boys were very, and my wife were very allowing me to have a bit of a rave and a rant about all the things in the world. And as soon as Father's Day was finished, I tried it again on the Monday and they all looked at me and said, no, Father's Day is over. No more ranting from you, old man. Go back into the corner.
1: You shall not pass.
0: I'll just stand over here.
1: You had your one day of raving. Yeah. And I love that you used your day of grace to rave. I love that. I love that. That's beautiful. I'm just going to stand in the corner and shout at the children on the street. That's what I'm going to do.
0: Yeah. Old man yells at cloud vibes basically over here.
1: What is your sitting on the porch habit going to be when you're an old bloke? Are you just going to have like your own pirate radio station that just broadcasts as you walk past the house?
0: It would be something. I was going to, you know me too well. You know me too well, Justin. I was either going to say it has to be either something to do with me reading the Bible or reading something. That's my big passion over here. Mm-hmm. And the other thing would be playing music or telling people they should be listening to a particular type of music. I have never grown past that annoying teenager when we all got our cars at the end of high school.
1: Yeah.
0: There was that one annoying teenager that came with a cassette tape of songs that they
1: recorded. You got to listen.
0: You've got to hear this. Have you heard? And this took over the radio. I've never gotten past that. That's basically why I took on this job.
1: And we love that about you. So here's my pitch. Back in the day, pirate radio stations, they worked because you had to be offshore. Okay.
0: Yep.
1: So I think, you know, you're close to water. I think if you got an old, I reckon a tugboat would suit you. Yes. I reckon you're a tugboat. If I was drawing you in my picture book and DJP was a boat, you'd be a tugboat. Yeah. You're one of those helper.
0: I've got the beard for a tugboat captain.
1: I think so.
0: I'll give you that.
1: But I think, you know, you're a helper. You're a come alongside kind of guy. That's what you do. Mm-hmm. I'm a preacher. I can go far with this analogy. If you stay afloat, it's okay. You help us guide through rough waters, all the stuff.
0: Love it.
1: And so, but you've got to have your pirate radio station offshore, okay? So you need a tugboat with a satellite disc. And you need to have, I think you'd old school, you need some old school media. So CDs at least on one of the walls. If you want to be a guest on DJP's radio show in his retirement, you have to actually swim out to him to get on the show.
0: Love it.
1: And then once you're there, of course, you got to dry off, you know, eat some tinned fish and hang out for a while. So every guest would be there for like 3 days before you just kick them off the boat at some point.
0: There's no downsides in what you're talking about so far. I'm totally on board.
1: And here's the beauty of this situation, and this is my sales pitch to you. DJP's pirate radio station on a tugboat in his retirement. You can just shout at the moon when you're angry.
0: Oh, yeah.
1: You can just
0: ranting
1: tell...
0: You, raving.
1: You can rant and rave and it doesn't matter.
0: Yeah.
1: There's no consequence.
0: Well, I need to turn the night... I think daytime is music. Mm-hmm. Is music time.
1: Nighttime is just you ranting.
0: I would open up the phone lines and go, all right, people, it's now talkback radio like you've never heard before. I will be arguing, either vehemently, yelling at people or agreeing with them. Nothing in the middle. No shade in the middle.
1: I've just got George Costanza's dad yelling about Festivus. You know, I've got a lot of problems with you people and I'm going to tell you about it.
0: You've summed me up perfectly.
1: DJP's retirement plan is in place. We'll catch up with him next week to see how his investments are going.

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2: And now across Geelong, Werribee and the Surf Coast, it's the 96.3 four-day forecast.
3: The weather's always fine when you're tuned into 96.3. Hope the weather's okay where you are. Remember, no such thing as good weather or bad weather, just weather. Dress appropriately. We've had everything today, 24 degrees, rain, clouds, and not sure exactly what it is in your neck of the woods, but check your local device. Monday, 19 degrees, sunny and cloudy. Competing Tuesday, 14 degrees. Wednesday, down to 13 degrees.
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3: Then these righteous ones will reply, Lord, when did we ever see you hungry and feed you, or thirsty and give you something to drink? Or a stranger and show you hospitality, or naked and give you clothing? When did we ever see you sick or in prison and visit you? And the king will say, I tell you the truth, when you did it to one of the least of these, my brothers and sisters, you were doing it to me. Those incredibly encouraging words come from Matthew 25, verse 37 through 40. And yes, they're encouraging because they're the words of Jesus.

The house band is on fire, wouldn't you say? The house band is on fire. With thanks to DJ B from the home stretch for helping his band cook up some intros for us. We're here to help on a Sunday afternoon. We've clocked over 3 p.m. and I hope you've had your nap. I hope we've helped you through your nap. Look, I don't ever intend to help people fall asleep necessarily. But, you know, if that's the gift we can bring to your life today, that's okay by me. Coming up this hour, we're going to talk about being kind because we keep on talking about being kind. Going to give you some tips. We're going to catch up with our music manager, Wes J, and ask him why the late 70s was so full of weirdness in Christian music and play you some of the best of its weirdness as well. Got a classic from Barry Maguire on the way, as well as music from Mark Schultz from the 2000s, Lauren Daigle from the 2020s, and a whole lot more beauty to come. My friends, I reckon we should get started with the music. Do you think so? I think so. Let's get started. This is David Leonard. Well done on your home of Christian music, 96.3.

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1: I know we're slowing down because it's Sunday, but don't forget the dishes have to be done ready for Monday. 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

That's the Social Club Misfits with Ryan Ellis. It's called Pray. You're on the slowdown on 96.3. We are encouraging you to enact random acts of kindness. We'll find out some ideas of what you could enact next. But this is George Mondara. I love this one. Not even once. We

flying down on a Sunday and talking about random acts of kindness. And don't worry, I've actually got some ideas for you. I'm not going to leave you hanging. You don't have to come up with your own ideas. Here's some for you because, you know, we're kind here at 96.3 and we like to give you encouragement. Hey, the easiest one that I've seen going around, paying for someone else's coffee, paying for someone else's cake and coffee. Why not? Send an encouraging message. You have no idea how powerful this is. And for all of the overthinkers, which, by the way, statistically is 99.5% of you, everybody's an overthinker. Don't worry about it. You're overthinking about how overthinking you are compared to the other overthinkers. No, you're all overthinkers. So here's what I'm going to encourage you with. Don't overthink the words you send via text, email, or otherwise. You can just say, thank you, I love you, I'm glad you're in my life, any of those phrases. You can say something specific after thank you. Thank you for the beautiful thing that we did together. Thank you for the moments that we have shared. Those kinds of things are relatively simple to say, so don't overthink it. Send an encouraging message today. Oh, here's a good one, here's a good one. Let someone go ahead of you. Go on. Where are the angry drivers I'm talking to? Where are you? Somebody in the passenger seat is looking at somebody driving right now and winking at them, going, that's you, mate, that's you. Let someone go ahead of you. In traffic, in a queue, at a checkout. Give someone else your place. I reckon it was done for us first, wasn't it? Be kind. There's a couple of ideas.

0: Ethan Beard, Joe L. Barnes, out of Brizzy. That one's called Only One That Matters. That's actually the highest ranking track that Ethan has had so far in his very young career. He's doing amazing. That one's up to number 7 on the TCM charts. Speaking of TCM, next we're going to catch up with Cam Wan and find out what is happening in Christian music across Australia and the planet with the TCM update. 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

0: back to the tracks that have completely dominated your car radio over the last 15 years. Songs like Write Your Story, the cheerful rhythm of This Is The Stuff or It's Your Life. And of course, that massive, unmistakable anthem that reminded all of us it's okay to be free to be me. Those songs are woven into the very fabric of Australian Christian radio. The voice behind all of them belongs to Francesca Battistelli, an American artist who has clocked up over 2 billion career streams. After stepping away for a well-deserved family hiatus, she's finally back on the airwaves. And she's returned with a magnificent new track backed by a soaring full choir called He Will. It sits at a beautiful, soulful 76 beats a minute, perfect for those quiet moments in the afternoon or evening when you just need to breathe. But beyond the production, the real heart of this song is the message. Francesca recently shared exactly what this track means to her personally, and I wanted you to hear it directly in her own words.
1: He Will, to me, is really a song about walking by faith. I think that when we are going through situations that are difficult, it can be so hard to see how God is going to bring any sort of resolution or where even He is in the midst of that. But for me, this song is such an encouragement. It's such a faith builder. I can remember God's faithfulness in times past, and that reminds me of who He really is and that He's not left me and He's not forsaken me. And so when I sing this song, it's like declaring the truth of who I know God to be. And so I pray that this song would be an encouragement to you as well, that no matter what you're walking through, you know that even if you don't understand how it's going to turn out, you know the God who will.
0: Beautiful reminder that even when we don't know the future, we know the one who does. The voice you've loved for years is back with the anthem we need right now. Look out for He Will on your local Christian station next week. I'm Cam, and that's your TCM update.

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From the heart of Geelong, you're on 96.3. This is Sunday where we help you catch up on a few of the breaths you might have missed out on during the week. During the week, actually, I had a wonderful experience. I was driving along with my 13-year-old son and we had 96.3 on, and suddenly a sound came out of the radio which absolutely grabbed my ears and swam through my head. It was beautiful. It was a sound from the 70s, and I thought, I reckon this is a classic track that our music manager, Wes J, has placed in the system, which is kind of cool. It's kind of cool, and it's kind of cool when you actually get to find out a little bit more about these songs and why they're important. 96.3, of course, loves to have new music, Aussie music, all of that, but we also love to remind ourselves that, hey, you know, we're not the first generation that came up with some of this Jesus music. It's been happening for a long time. Barry Maguire sings a song called Face to Face, which comes up every now and again. You might hear it every now and again on 96.3. But next, we're going to get the authority on it. Where's Jay? We'll be on the horn next, and he'll explain to us why on earth we're hearing psychedelic guitars and Barry Maguire. You're on 96.3.

0: You're on the slowdown. I've told you about the song I heard the other day while I was driving along, and my child said, "Dad, what is this song?" I got really excited about it because 96.3 was playing a classic from, I think 77, somewhere there. But to find out the absolute truth, where's Jay? How are you, mate?
1: I'm doing 9 out of 10. Can do better.
0: There you go. Pushing for 9.5, yeah. I reckon, today.
1: Yeah. Look, it's a great day, and look, I'm enjoying life, and I'm alive just like you are.
0: That's all good. That's deep and meaningful stuff straight away with Where's Jay, who's our music manager here at 96.3. Mate, 1965, as Barry Maguire finds a group called, and I just found this out, the New Christie Minstrels. Did you know this story?
1: Yeah, I did, yeah.
0: Of course you did. So the song is by Barry Maguire and it's called Face to Face. But just take us back. How do we get that version of Barry Maguire?
1: Well, going back to the New Christie Minstrels, they were doing songs like Greenback Dollar and Green Green, It's Green, They Say, on the Far Side of the Hill. I mean, this is ancient history, mate. This is pre-Where's Jay.
0: Pre-Where's Jay. There you go.
1: I mean, I was alive, but it's pre-Where's Jay, any interest I had in music.
0: Yeah.
1: Then the next thing you know, he's out there doing this stuff with a musical, which is called Hair. And he was doing the lead role. And he used to do something which he used to get his butt kicked for. And that was the show is a little bit misogynist. And he always never liked that aspect about the show.
0: Right.
1: And he was doing this as the lead role on Broadway. And so he would change it and be nice.
0: Be nice to the women.
1: Yeah. And so the producers would go, no, just keep to the script. But he did a solo hit around that time or a little bit before that called The Eve of Destruction, which has really become not only a classic for him, but for so many different people. There's been Australian versions of that by a group called Idea, for example, in the 1980s. Mm. At least two other hit versions of it from my recollection. And Eve of Destruction is this. It's the world that is exploding, violence flaring. And basically it was a song written by P.F. Sloan, which kind of like just set up the world of the 1960s.
0: Right.
1: And then towards a decade later, after that song, he runs into somebody on the street who's a Christian, and that just the whole sort of thing, reevaluation of his life, because he'd been going through what he would call just a party. Everything right. was a party. It got to the stage, he said, well, he'd been on all the rides of the in the carnival, and he couldn't find what he was looking for.
0: Yeah.
1: You know, and he, on a specific day, had met Jesus, and Jesus came into his life in the way that he referred to him. And then he, you know, produced an album called Seeds, and then there was a whole string of albums in the 1980s.
0: He was quite prolific, wasn't he? Yeah.
1: Oh, he was remarkable. 1970s, late 70s as well. He came to Australia multiple times.
0: Yep.
1: And he was doing shows in all the major venues, including festival halls and the different places around. He was doing outside festivals in Sydney. I'm not sure what was happening in Victoria at that time, as I was based in Sydney.
0: You were based in Sydney,
1: and he's been here in the past 10 years a couple of times. He's done some shows at the National Theatre, which were basically not necessarily Christian-orientated, but you see, he used to work with people like the Mamas and the Papas and all that, John Sebastian, all those major people at the time. And in fact, that song, California Dreamin', you know, from Mamas and the Papas, he was the original singer on that track.
0: Oh, I love
1: that. And the Mamas and the Papas were the background singers.
0: Isn't
1: And so what they did is that they thought, no, I think the mummers and the papas are going to better if we put them up the front. And if you listen very carefully to that track, you'll actually hear him going,
0: Dooby-dooby-doo in the background.
1: No, he's not doing the background. They literally cut him out, but they didn't get
0: all of it.
1: All of the track, and you just hear him go, oh, all the leaves are green.
0: We're never going to hear that song ever again without trying to listen for Barry Maguire. We're talking to Wes J, who's the music manager here at 96.3. We'll be back with him and some more psychedelic stories in just a moment.
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0: You're slowing down on a Sunday on 96.3, home of 100% Christian music from the heart of Geelong. We're talking with our music manager, Wes J, mate. I'm loving this conversation. Barry Maguire, who was, a bit of a Broadway guy. He had a rock and roll hit with Eve of Destruction in 1965. He goes through a 10-year sort of, as you say, party. At the end, a fellow on the street introduces him to Jesus. His life turns around and he starts making new music. Now, I just want to jump forward in the story to this insane-looking cover art for an album called Cosmic Cowboy. Tell us, what do you know about this album and even potentially why Barry looks like an alien on the front cover?
1: Well, there's probably multiple reasons, but I probably want to tell you that he was out here touring at the time and he wrote the song Cosmic Cowboy while he was in Australia. So it was an Australian connection straight away. And there were some songs on there, including the one that you were referring to a few minutes ago, about unusual song called Face to Face.
0: Mm.
1: And that song was really talking about the future, the revelation, if you like, of what might happen in the future, and that is the period of time when Antichrist will appear. And what he's suggesting is very similar to what we see a lot on social media today, that, you know, there's going to be a visitation of people from outer space.
0: Wow.
1: And, I mean, it's, at that time in 1978 when this came out, this was bizarre. This is 50 years ago. Face to Face is just so relevant to today of what people are thinking. And, you know, what are you going to do when you meet Jesus face to face? And, you know, my parents used to say, you know, he's coming back any day now, and that's how we're supposed to live.
0: Yeah.
1: And I don't know the answers.
0: Well, I was waiting for you to come up with the answers because we've been looking for them for a couple thousand years now.
1: I don't have them.
0: But I do like the idea that the artists have wrestled with this over time. I tell you, this is a really unique sound, and it's a sound you wouldn't get out of Nashville today. It's that psychedelic 70s guitars. It's got those phaser pedals. It's got Barry's got this real gravel in his voice. I love the way he delivers this song, and I just think it's weird enough and beautiful enough to play on a Sunday afternoon. What do you reckon?
1: Look, please do. And the wonderful thing about Barry is that he's still in there. He's still got his faith and he still loves God and he's still out doing concerts, even though the guy must be at least in well into his 80s these days.
0: So, yeah, I think he's around 90 now. Yeah.
1: Could be.
0: Evergreen. So, I mean, he got off the drug scene at a good time. Apparently, he's done really well.
1: Absolutely. Look, I've got to tell you that Barry was the first person I ever interviewed.
0: Really?
1: Yeah, Barry was the first person, and I've interviewed thousands now.
0: Yeah.
1: And the first question I thought I was going to be smart, you know?
0: Yeah.
1: And I asked him this question, whatever happened to Barry Maguire?
0: Oh, that's a bit cute of you.
1: And I was expecting, because it was like, here's this guy who had all these hit records, and I'm going, oh, whatever happened?
0: Yeah.
1: And his response was, oh, he died.
0: Oh, isn't that beautiful?
1: And I went, I get my questions in front of me, and I went, how did Barry Maguire die?
0: And then he just started preaching, didn't he? Yeah.
1: Almost, but it was a

0: remarkable interview. And in that, I learned how to listen to what people were saying. In other words, sure, you go in there with your questions and you're hoping to spark something all the time. But what that was special for me is because I had to listen to him because I didn't know where he was going.
1: And
0: I just had to take it to what needed to be done. So I loved it. So, Barry, I love you. And I think I've done about 10 interviews with the man over the years and so many radio specials with him.
2: Love it. Okay, well, without further ado, on 96.3 on the slowdown, here's some psychedelic rock from the 70s via, obviously, Wes J's influence on Barry Maguire. Barry will preach it to us. Introduce the song, Wes. You can do it.
0: Okay, this is Face to Face, Barry Maguire on 96.3.

psychedelic sounds of Barry Maguire and his 1978 hit Face to Face from the album Cosmic Cowboy. I enjoyed that chat with Wes J. Gave me some context for why we have that track and what it actually means, and why it's important to remember where all this music came from. By the way, my challenge to anyone making CCM music right now is I dare you to use a phaser pedal in the psychedelic sounds of Barry Maguire. See if you can get that onto Christian radio these days with the new song. Anyway, that's just a challenge to all the artists out there. I'm going to fast forward about 20 years to one of my favourite story writing songwriters, Mark Schultz. Just a beautiful, beautiful songwriter, Letters from War and others like that, that always make you cry. He's one of those guys that I reckon is a good soundtrack for some of the things we've been talking about this week at 96.3 about what it is to be kind. It's basically to pay attention to others. It's about being kind to the person in the mirror first so that you can be kind to those around you. So we're going back to the early 2000s, but I reckon Mark Schultz can get you going forward with 2 minutes 20 of beautiful joy. This one's called Let's Go. You got an answer.

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2: And now across Geelong, Werribee and the Surf Coast, it's the 96.3 four-day forecast.
3: A little bit of everything today. We've had the rain, we've had some clouds, we've had 24 degrees. Check your local smart device for what the temperature is in your local car right now. Tomorrow looking for 19 degrees with a bit of sunshine competing with the clouds. Tuesday dropping down to 14 degrees. Wednesday similar, 13 degrees.
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3: Then the righteous will answer him, Lord, when do we see you hungry and feed you, or thirsty and give you something to drink? When did we see you a stranger and invite you in, or needing clothes and clothe you? When did we see you sick or in prison and go to visit you? The king will reply, truly I tell you, whatever you did for one of the least of these brothers and sisters of mine, you did it for me. That's the words of Jesus' teaching from Matthew 25, verse 37 through 40.
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3: An incredible scripture to reflect on. So much coming up this hour. We're going to talk about what it is to dwell on kindness. We're going to catch up with a very kind musician friend from Berlin. His name is Greg Ambro, beautiful trumpet player. There's plenty of reasons to stick around and slow down with us here on 96.3. Let's get going with Bodie. Go for Broke.
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What a track. You're on 96.3. Pastor Justin with you on the slowdown. Hey, coming up next, we're going to find out what it might be to enact a random act of kindness. I just like saying that. Enact a random act of kindness. But right now, one of my absolute favourite songs. You've got to turn this one up. A, for who's singing it. B, for what she's singing about. And C, for where this song comes from. This is Natalie Grant. You Will Be Found.

slowing down on a Sunday here on 96.3, Pastor Justin with you. So glad you could join us. We've been talking random acts of kindness. Now, why are we talking about it? Well, by bringing these things to mind, we may actually bring them to action. Essentially, you all know this, as we think, so we are. And so what we sort of focus on is what we fulfill. I love talking about kindness because to talk about it means you start in the shallow end of the pool. You start by saying, we should all be kind. And everyone nods their heads. That's kind of normal, wouldn't it be? Wouldn't that be normal, sitting at a table? We should all be kind. Yes, we nod our heads. And then, of course, we find something that we disagree on, and we think that that tension there takes away from the underlying kindness. I think at its very best, kindness is something that allows us to be our whole selves. Kindness develops trust. Trust develops faith. Faith develops this idea that we could actually become our whole selves. And even though we do need to temper ourselves in front of the other humans most days of the week, we know that our God accepts us just the way we are. So if how we think affects how we act, if kindness is a cure and a cause, then we should talk more about kindness. And not at the shallow end of the pool, at the slightly deeper end of the pool where we discuss what it might be to be kind despite disagreement, what it might be to be gracious despite grief, what it might be to be, you know, faithful to those around us despite that niggling fear that we have that this could all fall apart at any moment. My friends, God has blessed us with a complex personality, mind, and a spirit that seeks after the goodness of Him. But He also promises us that He has chased after us first. The psalmist wrote, surely goodness and mercy will follow me all the days of my life, and I will dwell in your house forevermore. Where we dwell definitely impacts what we do. So we're going to dwell on kindness right after this.

as promised on 96.3 on the slowdown, we have a few extra tips on, you know, we've been talking about random acts of kindness, but let's take the word random out of it. There's not a lot of random to it. You actually have to inbuild kindness into your thinking pattern. As we think, so we are, right? What we believe is how we behave. Sorry, that's the preacher in me alliterating everything. But, you know, this is the truth. We've got to actually think about it and so that we're ready to be kind. So, you know, I just thought I'd get us ready with a couple of nice thoughts. Write someone a handwritten note. I've got to say, this one's beautiful. I love this one. A handwritten note is, I don't know, it's almost old school now, but it's still so powerful because it's kind of implied that the person has taken time. They've given this thought and write a handwritten note. Again, don't overthink the words. Just write, thank you, love you, whatever. Pick up someone else's rubbish. Oh, I love this one. I actually tried to teach this one to my children. When you're walking down the street and you see rubbish on the footpath, you know, you might be a little bit worried about the germs on it. You could use gloves, use a poking stick. Why don't you pick up random, the public's rubbish, just to make the sidewalk a little bit nicer to walk along for somebody else? Clearing somebody else's path is one of the kindest things you can do. And obviously, picking up rubbish is one of those things that we, you know, we think it's somebody else's job. You'd be amazed at how often kind people just go through before you and you don't even know that they've picked up your rubbish for you. Here's a good one. Here's a good one, and one that I still have to challenge myself with, have to learn this one. Give someone your full attention. Your full attention. Now, if you're anything like me, I love to try to give people my full attention. It's just that my brain, my neurology, allows me to observe 17 things at once. So it actually takes a lot of work for me to give someone my full attention. But people that know me well, when I give them my full attention, they understand it as an act of love because it absolutely is. And so I would just encourage you all, try to give someone your full attention, even for a few minutes. And again, some of the coach in me says, if you need to say, I've got 3 minutes that I can give you my full attention, sometimes a boundary is a good thing. You know, you can help yourself to be kind. Say, look, I've got a few minutes. Can you just share with me that thing you wanted to share? I'll give you 5 minutes and I won't turn my phone on. I won't look at anything. I'm just going to be with you. Give yourself 5 minutes. You never know. You may be able to extend to 10. You got to challenge yourself with kindness. But anyway, pick up someone else's rubbish. Give someone your full attention. And of course, the greatest one of all, give something away. Be generous. Be generous. Be kind. And good luck with all of it. We're praying for you.

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6: 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His name is Greg Ambro. You'll get to know him next on 96.3.

0: It's the Sunday Slowdown, and as promised, I decided to jump on a Zoom with Berlin. Here's my friend and legendary trumpeter, Greg Ambro.
1: I'm on a Zoom with a friend. I haven't actually seen his beautiful face in over a decade, but I've heard his trumpet playing and it melts me every time. And this is Greg Ambro. Say hi, Greg.
2: Hello. So lovely to see you, man. It has been ages.
1: It's been way too long, but you're as beautiful as ever, and I'm pleased about that. By the way, thank you for sustaining me through short clips of jazz that you post every now and again on your socials.
2: Yeah, it's pretty random playing jazz in Berlin. It's a really interesting city, and I love being here. But it's very fun place to play music.
1: I just think I've always wanted to. I think that sentence, it's fun playing jazz in Berlin. I've never been able to use that phrase.
2: I can't use the phrase that I've sang in front of anyone in my life. So,
1: hey, we can remedy that. Quickly, what took you to Berlin? What on earth are you? You're an Aussie. What on earth are you? You're from Frankston, mate. What are you doing in Berlin?
2: I decided it was Kashka and I. My wife is actually from Berlin. We met on cruise ships. So many years ago. So she's from Berlin, and we met, fell in love. She lived in Australia for 10 years, and then we decided to move over here for 10 years, but it's now been 15. So we've had a son since then too. So it was a move, I think, you know, we have two parts to it. One is we felt just compelled to be in Berlin. There was no real logic behind it. But we also
1: love it.
2: None at all, except for the fact that we thought we wanted to have a bit more to do in our lives with the arts. So my wife's an interior designer, and so she's been working here in that capacity, and I wanted to start working more as a jazz musician. So that's what I've been doing here too.
1: And there's a big jazz scene in Berlin. Like, it's a place where you can live and work and do the thing.
2: Yeah, you probably couldn't live full time off it, but you can certainly do. Well, okay, so it's hard to get a gig in a jazz club. Like, some of the clubs here, they receive like 25 emails a day for people who want to play. So, and that's the same in most cities around the world. So here they have probably maybe 12 places that you can play, 12 to 15 places that you can play. So there's always a spot where you can, you know, so from larger jazz clubs to smaller little bars, there's always a place that you can find to play, which is
1: great. How many gigs would you be doing a week at the minute? Is that a regular thing?
2: I'll probably do about two or three a week. Yeah, two.
1: And in between your teaching, is that right?
2: Yeah, I teach. Yeah. I teach trumpet 5 days. So in between the two, it's been great. And then I do things like, for instance, tonight I'm playing with a project called the Berlin Psalm Project. So they're doing it. So that's tonight.
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0: having an absolute blast talking to my friend Greg Ambro, live from Berlin. Here's a little bit more of our conversation.
1: So I may be being a little bit cheeky with this conversation and recording it. I may play this on my radio show. So please do tell us about the SAARM project. I want to know about that.
2: Yeah, sure. So Ali Magro. So Richie and Ali are a couple that live here in Berlin. They came, also they're Australians. Mm-hmm. Ali decided to put this project together with musicians around from Berlin. And so some are in the church, actively going to church, and some are not. And it's a combination of guys that are playing. And then basically we, Ali's written these beautiful, beautiful tunes purely on the psalms. So basically they're just directly, I think, pretty much directly quoted out of them. What I like most about the project itself is that the songs are not particularly happy, as the Psalms reflect that. So the music can be quite, there's a lot of different, I would say, maybe emotions. You know, it's not like we have a happy one and a sad one. There's like lots of different colours in between, and that's why I love the music.
1: So the music's going to be, or it is being recorded, is that right? And it'll be an album project?
2: We've recorded two albums. We've got one that I did the mastering for. So I did the mastering for both of them. And the second one was just recently done. And it's, okay, it's great.
1: And are you happy with the mastering? I mean, that's obviously where the real music comes out, is in the mastering. So, you know.
2: I think it was more that I've actually started a label with a friend of mine too. And it's coming out of, but it's really not, it sounds much more amazing than it really is. It's just basically a cheap way to get albums out, because as a musician, you want to record more often, and the mm-hmm. process and the cost completely.
1: Let's not get stuck on recouping money from
2: exactly. It's a way of trying to keep the cost down. The guys were, I just wanted to help out the project. So the poor people didn't have anyone else to go to.
1: I love it, man. But this is a church that's helped you connect and find a grounding in Berlin there, in your little church.
2: And so
1: they've you're just giving back. That's cool. I love it.
2: Exactly. And that's an important part too, that there's an aspect of what we do, or everything that we do is ministry. But I think the part that I love is that we can play this music, anywhere, and it does what it's meant to do.
1: I've always loved the idea. I remember as a kid sitting in church, I don't know which preacher first said it to me, but it was that thing of the good thing about the Psalms is that they didn't come with a chord sheet. You know, it didn't come with a song sheet.
2: You're so spot on there. And I would love to have known what was going on there. Totally. Musically, I'd love to know. You're right, 100%, because it allows, I mean, Ali and Richie have a similar style of writing together, mm-hmm. and it's, I just love the way she hears the music, and it's just so beautiful to play on. So lots of soloing and horn section stuff. There's three horns, saxophone, trumpet, trombone.
1: I love that I'm talking to the guy that was in the band and did the mastering, and you're still trying to pitch out. How many people were in the room with me?
2: Error.
1: I don't know. Do you hear voices in your head all the time? Is that it was a choir of angels, I don't know.
2: Yeah. So basically they had drums, keyboards and bass with three horns. So yeah, it's a fairly large group. But with the emotions that you can come through that,
1: is it available on Spotify and such?
2: Yeah, you can get it on Spotify and
1: tell the people what to look for. What's the artist's name?
2: It's called Berlin Psalm Project. And I think project could be spelt with a germ in a German way. It could be P-R-O-J-K.
1: You look for the electronic press kit while we talk about promote their own stuff, yeah.
2: Oh, no, it's with a C. That's great. Okay, good on you guys.
1: If you're wondering who I'm talking to, this is Greg Ambrosine. He's in Berlin right now. He's a trumpet playing friend of mine, and he is currently looking up his own recordings to discover what the album title is and how to spell it.
2: Well, I don't even know what the title of the album is. Honestly, I don't even know that, but that's very advanced. Oh, look, you've got me here. But it is BerlinSunProject.com.
1: I'll give the people a little taste of it right now.

0: So there it is. I'm talking to Greg Ambrose, the guy who played on the project, mastered the project, but didn't know what the project was called. it's the Berlin Psalm Project. And this is your pastors that instigated this, is that right?
1: Yeah. They've been involved. Richie used to teach at the Sydney Con. He's an amazing saxophonist and plays all the woodwinds. So, yeah, he's great. So they've put that together. What's really nice here is that I was best man at a wedding, so the trombonist wedding. So he's a young guy from Perth. And Richie. So we do a lot of gigs together and around Berlin, not only in this Berlin Psalm project, but we do a lot of gigs together and around Berlin, not only in this Berlin Psalm project, but

0: Now I'm coming over. I'm going to play support for the Berlin Psalm Project if you can figure out who they are. Okay, so I'm coming.
1: Just give me a couple of hours.
0: He hasn't had his morning coffee. What time is it in Berlin?
2: A little bit more of Greg Ambrose coming up right after this.
3: I'm just

0: Sunday Slowdown.
1: I was talking to my friend Greg Ambro, live from Berlin. Here's a little bit more of our conversation.
2: By the way, if you hadn't picked up, the name of my radio show is The Sunday Slowdown. So I actually think talking to you in your kitchen, I can see your T2 collection in the background there, your French press coffee plunger. Yeah. You know, you've got the Sunday Slowdown vibe going on, man. You've nailed it. Just for the people at home, could you just blow us a few notes to give us some Sunday Slowdown vibes? Okay, so here it is, live from Berlin. Here we go.

0: Can I just call you every morning and just get you to do that for me? That'd calm me right down.
1: Yeah, well, actually, it's very nice because who are we going through here? We're going through Zoom. Zoom has just asked me, would you like to set up professional audio? So it's considered my trumpet playing being professional.
0: Thank you, robots. So good to talk. I'm gonna go find some Berlin Psalm Project stuff, and I'm just gonna make you a regular guest on the show just as an excuse to give you a call. All right.
1: Anytime, I'm always available for you, Justin. You know that.

And my friends, I've got to say, that's why I love Greg Ambrose. That's his trumpet sound. Isn't it gorgeous? That was a song we collaborated on together called Here Comes the Day. And, you know, it's just one of those songs that I wrote to remind my own heart and hopefully anybody listening that, as the scripture keeps reminding us, tomorrow has enough worries of its own. Yesterday has enough baggage to drag any of us down. But today, what if today was a new day? What if you trusted him with your today? Psalm 111 says, his word is a light to our feet and a lamp to our path. That's why we read the word at the top of every hour to remind us of that. But it also reminds me that it's only the next step that he illuminates. So, if I could encourage you to do one thing, to be kind to yourself on this focus that we have on kindness at the moment, start by being kind to yourself and giving yourself just even 20, 30 seconds to take a deep breath right now and just say a little prayer. Lord, I trust you with my today and my tomorrow. Pray that prayer and I will say amen to it to take it to the top of the hour. This one's Luminate, Heal This Home.

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1: And now across Geelong, Werribee and the Surf Coast, it's the 96.3 four-day forecast.
2: The weather's always fine when you're tuned into 96.3. Hope the weather's okay where you are. Remember, no such thing as good weather or bad weather, just weather. Dress appropriately. We've had everything today, 24 degrees, rain, clouds, and not sure exactly what it is in your neck of the woods, but check your local device. Monday, 19 degrees, sunny and cloudy. Competing Tuesday, 14 degrees. Wednesday, down to 13 degrees.
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2: I was hungry and you fed me. I was thirsty and you gave me a drink. I was homeless and you gave me a room. I was shivering and you gave me clothes. I was sick and you stopped to visit. I was in prison and you came to me. Then those sheep are going to say, Master, what are you talking about? When did we ever see you hungry and feed you, thirsty and give you a drink? When did we ever see you sick or in prison and come to you? And then the king will say, I'm telling the solemn truth. Whenever you did one of these things for someone overlooked or ignored, that was me. You did it to me. The powerful teaching of Jesus from Matthew 25, verse 36 through 40.
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2: 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We got Major Joe Brookshaw from the Salvos coming up to share with us how to be kind. We're going to read some poetry. Yes, we are. But right now, sing along with John Reddick, Holding On. Praise God.

Claire Leslie on the slowdown. It's called Passenger Seat. Pastor Justin with you on this fine, fine Sunday afternoon. Hope you're enjoying it. It's been a beautiful day so far, and we are going to talk about enacting random acts of kindness right after We the Kingdom. This is Left It in the Water.

0: On 96.3, you're on the slowdown. We're talking kindness, and I started to look at actually some poetry. The very famous poet Mary Oliver wrote a piece called The Summer Day that I think kind of encapsulates this beautifully. And if you would indulge me, well, you have to, I've got the microphone. If you would indulge me for a moment, this is how that poem goes. Who made the world? Who made the swan and the black bear? Who made the grasshopper? This grasshopper, I mean, the one who has flung herself out on the grass, the one who is eating sugar out of my hand, who is moving her jaws back and forth instead of up and down, who is gazing around with her enormous and complicated eyes. Now she lifts her pale forearms and thoroughly washes her face. Now she snaps her wings open and floats away. I don't know exactly what a prayer is. I do know how to pay attention, how to fall down into the grass, how to kneel down in the grass, how to be idle and blessed, how to stroll through the fields, which is what I've been doing all day. Tell me, what else should I have done? Doesn't everything die at last and too soon? Tell me, what is it you plan to do with your one wild and precious life? That's The Summer Day by Mary Oliver. I think all of that prose, just to get to that final line, tell me what it is you plan to do with your one wild and precious life, is exactly what the Creator says to his creation. What are you going to do with your wild and precious life? And I think it would be worthwhile considering how you could be just a little more kind today. Now, the caveat, you have to start by being kind to yourself, to the person in the mirror. If you can be kind to that person, chances are you can be kind to the rest of creation too. Good luck with it, and God bless you as you try.
1: Wake up, sleeper. It's time to rise and shine. There's a season to lay down. But right now just ain't that time. Oh.

Mercy Me, Wake Up Sleeper on 96.3. I tell you what, it probably is time to wake up. You must have had your afternoon nap by now. And if you haven't had your afternoon nap by now, it's too late. Let it go. Don't have one. You won't get a good night's sleep. Of course, now there's the shift workers waking up for breakfast. But either way, I'm just saying, if you're a regular day person, you know, just take it easy, you know, go for a walk, get some blood. I mean, take 96.3 with you. You can do that by taking us with you on the app. You can listen to us anywhere in the multiverse on the app. You can go for a walk and just, you know, get yourself ready for the evening. But all I'm saying is don't nap now. You won't sleep well. That's the dad in me coming out. Coming up later this hour, we're going to catch up with an incredibly kind person. We've been talking about kindness all week, and we'll continue to talk about kindness on 96.3, talking about random acts of kindness and even planning to be random in your acts of kindness. Get your head around that. Major Joe Brookshaw is a friend of ours, a friend of the station's, friend of this radio show. We often talk to her hubby, Major Pete Brookshaw from Waverley Salvos. We're going to catch up with her about how she uses her art to be kind to herself, her community, and her family. Fascinating conversation just about using your gifts to be kind. All that and more coming up on 96.3 in this final hour of the slowdown. 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

Yon, Kodoku. It's called Running. I love that track. Love that track. You're slowing down beautifully with them and us here on 96.3. So good to be with you. Coming up next, we'll catch up with a ministry friend who is exceptionally good at being kind. I think she's actually nailed it. So we're going to get some tips from her. Her name is Major Jo Brookshaw. But before we get to that, let's sing along with Francesca Battistelli. Love this one. God is good.

0: on down on a Sunday. You're on 96.3. You already knew that, though, didn't you? Because you're a smart, smart listener. Hey, on the other line, I have a very smart, smart friend of mine. She is one of the kindest humans on earth. I got to know her through the creative arts in church world. Her name is Major Jo Brookshaw from the Salvation Army in Waverley. Good afternoon, my friend.
1: Hello, Justin. How you doing?
0: Good. What are you painting right now?
1: Nothing right now. I'm talking to you, but I've been painting some things with my daughter recently. So yeah, she's all up in getting Year 12 art done. So I'm helping her out.
0: Year 12 art. By the way, where I was going with that is I could swear that when you're on the phone, surely there's a pen in your hand and you're doodling on something.
1: I think I'm more mentally creative than doodling all over the place. But yes, there's always something on the go that I'm imagining could be an artwork.
0: If you could calculate right now, how many things are you thinking at once right now?
1: About 17, I think.
0: 17 things. 17 things at once. I mean, but honestly, it's just wonderful that you can use your gift to help your own daughter make art. So what art are you what art are you making together at the moment?
1: Well, I've just been giving her some tips and ideas about how she can complete her artworks for her assessments to be done. So, yeah, she's been doing some really great stuff, and just stand alongside and give her some ideas, which is
0: good. Okay, I have to ask, how have you become a parent that doesn't get an eye roll when you give advice?
1: It's taken a while.
0: Yeah.
1: I think the more that she's learned about art, the more that she understands, oh, maybe she does know some things. Yeah.
0: Are you entering that magnificent phase where your children actually think you've got something to offer?
1: I know. It's beautiful. I'm happy about it.
0: Look at you, you kind soul. We're talking to Jo Brookshaw from the Waverley Salvos. Back with her in just a moment.

0: 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And from the moment they walk into when they leave, it's so different.
1: Yeah.
0: Like sometimes they're a little bit nervous, and by the time they walk out, they're like, come on.

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0: You're on 96.3, slowing down. We've got Major Joe Brookshaw on the line, all the way from the Waverley Salvos. My friend, we've been talking about random acts of kindness. You and your hubby Pete are people that we have been mates with for, I don't know, is it 20 years? Something?
1: Feels like it.
0: Okay, that was hurtful.
1: Oh, sorry, I'm supposed to be kind. I apologize.
0: All right,
1: a significant amount of time we have been friends, so yes.
0: That's all right. I'm just going to go cry in the corner. One of the things, I mean, let's talk about the way you were called into ministry and what it is to just give yourself to others in kind of the way that God has called you to do it.
1: Well, I've always been into doing art, and I had this sense when I was younger that when I grow up, I want to be an artist. I also had, I felt this confliction that I really love to serve my community as well. So I was doing youth ministry with my boyfriend at the time. And as I kind of grew into that role, I had this sense that I'd give all of my art up to follow God and to do what he wants me to do in the community. And so I felt like that was a decision and that was an offering that I gave to God. I'll give all this up to follow you and do what you want me to do. But God is really beautiful in understanding that he has created us the way that our mind and our hearts are wired. And so that it felt as if he gifted back my art to me, and he's enabled me to use that through my ministry as a way to bless others. So that's been a beautiful transition for me.
0: And when we say transition, what are we talking? Is that over time and you've understood it more over time? Was it a very immediate thing for you?
1: I think it's a thing that's happened over time as I've realised the opportunities that I have within ministry to use art to connect with people. And so I think that as I've understood that more and more, I see this as something that God has hardwired into me as a person, that I'm a creative person, and that's something that he wants me to use as my way to connect with other people and to show his love.
0: I've seen you be kind in gifting pictures to people, gifting artworks to people, but it's more than that, isn't it? I know that you go and you help people even learn the skill to draw, and you use it in all sorts of ways.
1: I see that when people say that you're gifted in art or any other sort of thing, that the beauty of being gifted is that it's something that you are also gifting to others. And so when I'm using my art, I might go to a church and they've asked me to paint something during a worship service, and so I'll paint the artwork, and then I don't think of that as my artwork. It then becomes the artwork that belongs to them, because it's part of something we've experienced of God together. So it doesn't belong to me. It's the gift that God has enabled me to give to that community.
0: We're talking to Major Joe Brookshaw from Waverley Salvos, talking about using your gift as a gift, back in just a moment.

0: on the slowdown on 96.3, talking to Major Joe Brookshaw from Waverley Salvos. My friend, I do remember a couple of occasions where we've put on some worship events, we call them, with music and teaching and art and all sorts of things. And you just reminded me of one we did in Werribee many years ago where you stood there with us as we played music and spoke and read the word, and you just painted in the corner. And I believe that painting is still sitting in the foyer of that church. And every time we walk past, it's like, oh, I remember that feeling. I remember that connection. And the gift that you gave to the church was not just the experience of watching you create the image, but then it stays there. Isn't that amazing?
1: Yeah, I love that idea that something of the moment is captured for time, for posterity, and especially where that moment has been spiritually significant for people. And so where they may have had an experience of the love of God in a worship service and that picture has been in front of them, and whenever they see that image, that reminds them of that thing that God did in their life in that moment. And so that's something that I find really beautiful, and that gives me great encouragement to have been part of that moment for people.
0: Yeah. And now that you're, I mean, again, I know that you're passing this gift on, particularly to your daughter who's in year 12. What about what it does for you personally to, I think every artist or every creative creates something for themselves as well. Do you create for yourself?
1: Sometimes when I'm doing my own personal devotion, so I'm reading the Bible, I'm praying, I feel like I just want to be creative. And so there'll be this moment where I just want to get out in nature and paint something out in nature that's around me, or maybe I'm just doing, like you said before, doodling as I'm thinking. But just having that sense of putting an image down on paper where the words don't quite do it for me. And I find that as a really useful way to kind of find my peace in God, express myself who God's created me to be. Yeah.
0: Can I ask a broader question, which is, you know, we're encouraging people to be kind. I mean, in so many ways, it's the simplest instruction, and it seems a little bit undercooked to tell people just to be kind. What is it that you feel? The way you feel, maybe that the Holy Spirit giving you instruction through the day, where you think I should act and help that person, or I should be kind. Is there a feeling to that? Is it something you're aware of day in, day out?
1: I think it really just comes down to recognizing others and how they're feeling, and being willing to step out of yourself and put yourselves in their shoes. Because when you do that, you can see that someone will have a need, and that you can do something to assist them. Whereas if you're so totally absorbed in your own stuff, you can be blind to what's happening around you. So I think the awareness thing, to be aware of other people, is really the first step in being kind. And then having that desire within yourself to say, I want to do something for them. I want to be helpful. Yeah, that's the next part.
0: And let's flip the question. What happens for you when you need kindness? Do you know how to ask for it?
1: It's hard. It's probably one of my difficult things that I struggle with, asking for help. Sometimes you have that sense where you just try to be really obvious to people when you want help.
0: Yeah.
1: But you do need to articulate it. There's moments where you need to say, can you help me do this? Can you support me here? Because sometimes, as I said, people may not be aware of what you're dealing with.
0: I think, you know, it would be natural to think of a Salvo Army officer as...
1: may not be aware of what you're dealing with.
0: I think, you know, it would be natural to think of a Salvo Army officer as being a person who has

0: as it has been, than it has been in the past, in terms of understanding that those who are caring for others need to find care themselves. And so in order to help us to have our cup filled to be able to pour out for others, we have some things in place that we try to do to make sure that we have some self-care going on as well. Things like pastoral supervision, things like making sure we take a day off just to go and just to de-stress and spend some time on our own to really get that up-filling sense of relaxation. So we try to focus on that and understand that for our own people as well, that if you overwork people, then they may be useful for now, but not for the future.
1: Yeah. And sustainability and balance are two swear words in my life, but and often they are goals that are way off in the distance. They're too hard to define. Yeah. But I think maybe if you stick around for a minute, I might ask you some healthy tips right after this with Joe Brookshaw. Yeah.

0: Slowing down on a Sunday on 96.3, talking to Major Joe Brookshaw from the Waverley Corps. My friend, we started talking about what it might be to both give of your gift in kindness, but also take the time to receive so that you're not too empty to give. Is there something you know, you've got the floor, just preach to us. How do you go about it? What inspires you? What helps you do this?
1: I think it's partially is recognizing my limits, at seeing when I start to lead out of that side of leadership where you're not leading from your best, and saying, actually, I've got to slow down and do something about this, so that I can be leading from abundance and joy and all those good words that make you feel nice about your leadership.
0: Write that down. That's a book right there. All the good words make you feel good about your leadership. Can you put that into a small book? That's great.
1: Yeah, it needs to be a T-shirt, I think. Yeah. I think that recognition of just seeing within yourself that I need to just focus on how I can fill my cup and be aware of where my limits are in my ability to have compassion for other people.
0: Wow, yeah.
1: There's a real thing called compassion burnout that you just need to be aware of, especially Selbos out there that might be listening, that when you're in that kind of caring mode, a lot of the time you get to the point where you just don't care anymore, and that's not good.
0: That's fascinating. The idea of like compassion fatigue is a real thing, and if you're a people carer, especially you've understood this, and it's a guilt that goes along with that, isn't it? When you fit, like you just.

0: said that idea of getting to the end of your own compassion and thinking, I don't care anymore. Oh, my goodness, what a... Because there's a, I should care, but I don't have the energy to.
1: Yeah. And especially when that's one of your core values, that you want to be that caring person who's there for people, and you just can't do that. And that's a really hard place to be.
0: So where do you go when you need to find an answer for yourself?
1: Oh, the Bible answer is Jesus.
0: That's the Sunday school answer. What's the answer, kids? Jesus.
1: Jesus, answer Jesus. But I think Jesus really does have something to say about how to deal with those tough feelings when you just see that there's so much need and you can't fulfill it all yourself. And he surrounded himself with people. He got up the mountain and spent some time aside to pray. He did things to help care for himself, as well as being the person who was literally the savior of the world.
0: You were mentioning to me just before we got back onto the mics, this passage in Matthew 9. You see this thing from Jesus where really the human part of you goes, man, he should just go and have a little lie down.
1: Yeah.
0: But he crosses to the other side and sees, I don't know, have you got it there in front of you? You could read it for us.
1: Yeah. So I was looking at Matthew chapter 9, starting at verse 35. It says, Jesus went through all the towns and villages, teaching in their synagogues, proclaiming the good news of the kingdom and healing every disease and sickness. When he saw the crowds, he had compassion on them because they were harassed and helpless like sheep without a shepherd. Then he said to his disciples, the harvest is plentiful, but the workers are few. Ask the Lord of the harvest, therefore, to send out workers into his harvest field.
0: You go. I love it.
1: Yeah. I just love that passage in recognizing that even in the midst of everything that Jesus was doing, all of the awesome God work that he was doing, he was still moved in the very depth of his being with compassion for the people. So that's a real inspiration for us who are trying to care for others, that in the midst of everything that we're going through, to have a heart like Jesus, to see people for what they're really going through.
0: And I think the answer you and I were looking for in our conversation here is in those last few verses, which is pray for more help.
1: Yes. Yep.
0: Pray for more workers to get involved in this work, because the harvest is plentiful. The work will always be available. It's always there that we can care for other people in Jesus' name. But you are not supposed to do it all by yourself. Pray for others to come alongside and help as well.
1: Yeah, and it's interesting to look at that passage and say, Jesus wasn't even saying to his disciples, you do it. He was saying to them, you guys need to pray for others to help as well.
0: Yeah.
1: To say that it's not all on you guys, that it needs to be something that more and more people are involved in, because this work, as you said, is never ending.
0: And even though that word can feel overwhelming, never ending, that's actually the joy of knowing what mission we're actually on, isn't it? Being on mission and having a purpose is, and honestly, we could have another conversation about what it is to have purpose. Maybe we'll get you on the show again next week and tell us about purpose and how to get purpose in our days. Actually, could you paint us a picture and just send it to us? And that can be, we'll just get people to interpret the picture, okay?
1: Nice. Yeah, that'll be great for radio. I think that people really love to see a picture on radio. I love it.
0: I'll try and describe it to them. Major Joe Brookshaw, thank you for being a kind soul and sharing your thoughts with us today. We might catch up again another time.
1: You're very welcome.

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1: A card, thanks. How much is the order for the guy behind me?
0: Oh, let's see. Looks like they ordered a coffee and a cheese toasty. Total is $10.15.
1: Look, I'll pay for his too.
0: Wow, that is so kind of you. 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

0: That'll be $12.45 at the window today. Will that be cash or card?
1: Card, thanks. How much is the order for the guy behind me?
0: Oh, let's see. Looks like they ordered a coffee and a cheese toasty. Total is $10.15.
1: Look, I'll pay for his too.
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4: 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It's easy to focus on accessible pleasure, activities such as eating too much chocolate, recreational drugs, loveless sex and shopping. While some of this list may not be wrong, we recognise that they fail the longer-term satisfaction test. Ross Gittins, in his book The Happy Economist, tells us why. They all come too easily. It is those things in our lives that require effort that give satisfaction. If it comes too easily, with no effort or commitment, there's a good chance it will fail to give lasting satisfaction. Long-term loving relationships are challenging. Parenting can be difficult. Living out biblical lifestyles can be hard. Yet all of these will give lasting satisfaction, where short-term pleasure will fail us.
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6: Welcome to History Makers today. Steve Mack, producer for History Makers, in for Matt Prater, and a special guest on the line, Daniel Hagan. He's an Aussie, but living the dream over in Nashville. G'day, Daniel. How are you doing, mate?
7: Hi, Steve. I'm doing really good, mate. Thanks for having us on.
6: Hey, I'd like to start, let's go way back, hey. Where were you born and raised?
7: All right, so I was born in the southeast suburbs of Melbourne in Victoria, Australia.
6: Right, I'm a western suburbs boy, but that's okay. Good stuff. we may have met somewhere along the line. We're both musos, so who are you? Hey, did you grow up in a Christian family?
7: Yes and no. So my mum and dad got radically saved when I was around 3 years old.
6: Right.
7: So I do remember going to like prayer meetings and church meetings with them up till around the age of 10. And then I kind of like fell off a little bit. I got involved in music. Interesting, Steve, I fell in love with music in church, watching mum and dad lead worship.
6: Yeah.
7: And then like I'd go along to the rehearsals and I'd be watching them keenly, and then as soon as they'd finish, I'd be up on the drums or up on the guitar. And so my passion for music started in church. But then sadly, through my teens, music took me down a different path, unfortunately.
6: So you had a prodigal son experience and you walked away from the Lord?
7: I did, yeah. Our band was pretty successful in the Melbourne region. We ended up signing with a management group, and then we were playing all the different nightclubs around Melbourne. And
6: right.
7: So I thought that was kind of like my life goal, was to be a rock star type thing.
6: Yeah.
7: I fell into the whole culture of the, you know, what goes with that sometimes. And I became heavily addicted to drugs. And at the same time, the music was still like taking off. We had multiple record labels that were trying to sign us. And yeah, so I did have a prodigal son experience, but I unfortunately went down a really dark path first and it nearly killed me.
6: Right, so you were in the bands, and what style of music were you playing?
7: Yeah, rock, alternative rock. At that stage, I was probably influenced by the sounds that were coming out of Seattle, sort of that grunge rock
6: sound
7: at that stage.
6: Yeah.
7: I loved melodies just with that heavier edge.
6: So you came back to Christ. How did that happen?
7: Yeah, so I would have to attribute the prayers of my mum and dad. I know they were so worried about me. You know, this innocent young kid, all of a sudden he's in the nightclub scene. I couldn't go a day without like cocaine and marijuana, just really whatever drug I could get in my body. I was just so messed up so quickly, and mum and dad could see the downward spiral that I was in. And so they just began to pray for me. And then I had this, really, I would call it a supernatural encounter with, I wouldn't call it the audible voice of God, but it was like, it felt like an inward voice. It's hard to describe, but I know it was God. And I heard God say to me, if you're ever going to get out of this, you need to go back to church. Mm. And it really rocked me. It shook me. And so it wasn't long after that, Steve, that I actually made that decision to walk into a local church. And it was powerful, man. I experienced the presence of God and my life. I'm one of those stories where, I know it's a process sometimes for people, but for me, it was one of those stories where it was like one touch from God and my life took a complete U-turn from that point.
6: So you ended up walking away from the music scene and giving up music deals. Is that correct?
7: Yeah, so all around the same time, it was quite interesting. As I gave my life to Jesus and made big decisions to repent from sin and that old lifestyle, the record label that we'd been longing to sign with actually signed us around that same time.
6: Right.
7: And so we started to write and develop our sound with this record label. And so all the new songs that I started to write were now inspired by what I was learning in Bible studies, and I was starting to do outreach. And so I'm starting to drop scripture, and I dropped the name of Jesus in one of the songs. And that actually caused some issues in our band all of a sudden, and with the record label too. And after a year of writing and recording, they would have spent at least $150,000 just to get to that point. They sat me down and said, if we're going to take this any further, you need, this Christian theme is too strong. And I remember the quote word for word like it was yesterday. He said to me, he said, this industry is full of drug dealers and pimps. And he said, if we're going to continue with this, then you need to change all of the lyrics that are associated with your Christian faith.

0: You're listening to History Makers. Steve Mack in for Matt Prater. Today, we're speaking with singer and evangelist Daniel Hagan. So you walked away from that and you went into ministry. How did that all happen?
1: Yeah, so I did. I made the decision. It was a tough decision, Steve, because I felt sorry for my friends. They didn't have the same experience with Jesus at that stage as I did. But it did. I made a decision to walk away. It was a tough decision. And then from that point, ministry, it just became natural. Like, I was so obsessed with Jesus and I loved church. So I just, any time I could get, I'd be like doing a Bible study, or I'd be doing outreach just in my everyday life, just wanting to talk to people about Jesus and tell people that he's real. And I think that just developed naturally into being asked to lead Bible studies, lead outreaches. And then eventually I met my wife, Chelsea, we got married, and then we were asked to begin the journey of planting churches after that.
0: Right, and so you started planting churches. Was that, whereabouts was that, in Victoria, Queensland, or all over the place?
1: Yeah, predominantly in Victoria, and then around 2021, we went into Queensland.
0: I've got to bring up Chelsea now. She's a mighty woman of God. Let's talk about your lovely wife.
1: Yeah, she's the best, mate. She's amazing. Yeah, Chelsea's got somewhat of a similar story of redemption. We met, you know, as new Christians, and then around 4 years later, we got married. But she's just, she's the pillar in our family, and she's such a source of encouragement and strength, great wife, great mom. And yeah, we've been doing it together now for 18 years.
0: Very blessed indeed. Now, you're stepping into a new season of full-time music. I've heard some of your music. That's my jam. I absolutely love this stuff. But you're also doing evangelism and revival ministry. Now, let's go back onto the revival ministry. You were played a key role in the Awakening Australia and Awakening Europe events.
1: Yes, Steve, this is a really cool story, and it does go back to my genesis in terms of when I got saved, because as a new Christian, I was in a little Baptist home group, and that's where I met my friend Ben Fitzgerald. He came in as a new Christian and started sharing his testimony with our Bible study group, and we became really great friends after that and started ministering together. We go out in the streets and tell people about Jesus, and as the years went on, it just that progressed. And in parallel with the church planning, I teamed up with Ben and helped run large festivals and evangelistic events. I'm one of the directors for them in Europe, and then I also helped on the ground direct the Australian, big Australian campaigns. There was one notable one in Melbourne at the Etihad Stadium, and then more recently in Brisbane.
0: We certainly miss music festivals, the Australian Gospel Music Festival. We miss those sort of things. So, yeah, bring them back, I'd say. And some great preaching and teaching from the platform as well at these festivals. I think it's a good thing. Can't get enough of that. Now, you stepped into the full-time music ministry and you moved to Nashville. Tell us about the move over to Nashville.
1: Yeah, Steve, I'm so excited. It feels like a full circle moment all these years later. Like, the very first time I was really making, you know, inroads with music, they said that this Christian theme's too strong, the industry's full of drug deals and pimps, and I had to lay that down for many years. But now I really feel God's asked me to pick it up full time. And I've obviously been doing music for a long time with these festivals, with Awakening, but now it's all in now on music and still evangelism and events. I actually just played at a large gathering here in Nashville at the Super Speedway, and there was like 5,000 people, and they had all these cool cars, and it was amazing. So many lost people came in, and I got to see how music and evangelism can work together so well, and so many people gave their life to Christ. It was amazing.
0: That's fantastic stuff. That sounds like a place I want to be at. Music and cars, good stuff.
1: Yeah, it was so
0: sounds
1: fun,
0: like a lot of fun. We need to get you down to Bathurst one day and play and doing an evangelistic event there. That'd be great.
1: Yeah, that'd be cool for sure.
0: that'd be so cool. So you're still doing the evangelism part, even over there in Nashville. Are you still involved in the big events, large scale revival events at all?
1: Yeah. So that's my heart now, is really taking on North America and obviously going all in on writing and music and everything that's associated with that. But really, I see myself as a music missionary, and I want to help pioneer and be a part of large events throughout, not just limited to, but certainly in North America.
2: The Owl

0: listening to History Makers. Steve Mack in for Matt Prater. Today, we're speaking with singer and evangelist Daniel Hagan. Now, Daniel, you're an evangelist at heart and a musician as well, of course. I won't get you to sing the gospel, but could you share the gospel with us to some of our listeners who perhaps don't know Christ? Just quickly share what's the gospel and how do people get saved and find Jesus?
1: Yeah, for sure. One of my new songs is called Outlaw to Preacher Man, and it's about the unusual relationship with Johnny Cash and Billy Graham. And the sentiment of the song is that no matter who you are, whether, you know, like you're an outlaw or someone that's, you know, had a heavy background like I have, or, you know, like the famous Johnny Cash or Billy Graham, no matter who you are, we all need God's grace.
0: Yeah.
1: The Bible actually says in the book of Romans that we've all sinned and fallen short of the glory of God, and that's why we need his grace. And I see it like this. Jesus paid the ultimate price on the cross. It's like he paid our bail. We're all deserving of death. The penalty of sin is death, the Bible says. But Jesus paid that price, paid that bail so that we can be free and so that we can have a relationship with God. He can wash our sins away. The Bible says in John chapter 3, verse 16, a very famous scripture that Billy Graham often preached, that says, "For God so loved the world that he gave his only begotten son, that whoever believes in him shall not perish but have everlasting life." And so I want to invite listeners, would you believe in your heart, would you confess that Jesus is Lord with your mouth and give your life to Jesus? Make that full decision to surrender your life to Jesus. It'll be the best decision that you've ever made. And all it is just praying this prayer: "God, please forgive me for all of my sin. I turn from my sin." Like the Bible says, repent. I repent. I turn from my sin and make a decision to fully turn to God and give my life to him today. Jesus, thank you for salvation. Fill me with your Holy Spirit. Help me walk this way. Help me be a disciple. Help me follow you in Jesus' name. And if you prayed that prayer even in your own way, in your own words, from your heart, then I want to encourage you, Jesus saves. He's put that seed of salvation in your heart. And now I would just encourage you to find a local church. There's lots of great churches around.
0: Look, Daniel, thank you so much for that. And I want to encourage anyone who did pray that prayer to definitely contact us here at History Makers Radio, or you can get in touch with a local great church that is Bible-believing, and, hey, get involved. 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And Daniel Hagan, thank you for joining us today in History Makers. I think you're a history maker.
1: Thanks, Steve. 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

0: Don't you have an umbrella?
1: No, I left mine at home.
0: Yeah, you're drenched. Oh, take mine.
1: 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Are you sure?
0: Yeah, I have a raincoat.
1: Oh, thank you so much.
0: My pleasure. Take it.
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Yeah. Awaken the dawn. Awaken my song. 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Awaken my heart. Awaken it all. The dead of the night. My struggle to fight. I see breaking through. I'm reaching for you in the light of my dawn. I'm hearing your call. I'm feeling your draw. The weeping may come, but just for the night, the chains will not fall. The morning is here now.

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2: My name's Catherine. I've got a lot of confidence from Interact. I can be myself always. I don't have to hide anything. They make you happy no matter what. If you're having a down day, they can bring you up. Just give them a call, talk to them. They're really nice people. They're the best thing that's ever happened to me. They'll be the best for you.
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4: I heard an interview with the New Zealand singer-songwriter Brooke Fraser recently where she talked about songwriting. She's written some wonderful music which captures the listener by their depth and their warmth. Fraser has an intriguing view of how she wrote some of her more acclaimed songs, such as Abilene and Arithmetic. In a New Zealand television interview, Fraser states that she believed that the songs had always existed, just like a fossil. She acts as an archaeologist, finding the fossil and chipping away the stone to reveal the treasure hidden for years. It's an interesting take on creativity, which sees our role as uncovering something rather than creating it. Perhaps this comes from Brooke Fraser's Christian faith. She believes in God and obviously sees the hand of God in the world and her music. It seems that by seeing her songwriting talents as uncovering a hidden gem, she believes creativity comes from God-hidden treasures in our heart and our soul.
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0: Don't you have an umbrella?
1: No, I left mine at home.
0: Yeah, you're drenched. Oh, take mine.
1: Wow. Are you sure?
0: Yeah, I have a raincoat.
1: Oh, thank you so much.
0: My pleasure. Take it.
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3: It seems the idea of service and the importance of serving others is gaining credibility in the wider community. Two Australian universities are incorporating the ideas of service into their thinking and planning. Macquarie University floated the idea that all students should do some form of community service as part of their university education because they felt that it was good for students' lives and character. The Catholic University has proposed that it would select up to half of its intake on a combination of scholastic ability and community involvement. Service is not just good for the community, it's also good for us. As Speaker Professor Post said at the 2008 Happiness Conference in Sydney, research again and again points out that those who serve others and their community have greater levels of happiness and contentment. These are further examples that Jesus' words are true. It is better to serve than to be served. Better for you and for others.
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0: You weren't made to blend in. Neither were we. 96.3, the heart of Geelong and the Surf Coast.

0: That'll be $12.45 at the window today. Will that be cash or card?
1: A card, thanks. How much is the order for the guy behind me?
0: Oh, let's see. Looks like they ordered a coffee and a cheese toastie. Total is $10.15.
1: Ah, look, I'll pay for his too.
0: Wow, that is so kind of you. Here's your card back and your receipt.
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5: Have you ever considered how life is full of noise? 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
1: The liar's whispering again. And lately it's been sounding like the truth. Sowing seeds of doubt up in my head. But those seeds of doubt ain't ever growing roots.

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2: A friend of mine was looking into buying a Festiva. Now, she didn't really know much about them. However, when she started looking into it, they kept appearing everywhere. She parked next to one when she went to the shops. She drove past three when she went to work. She even discovered that one of her good friends owned one. It's incredible that once you're made aware of something, it just seems to pop up all the time. I think that is the same thing that happens when we're aware of God's love. If I've had a deep experience of God's love, then I tend to notice his fingerprints everywhere, all throughout my day. It doesn't mean that his love was not around beforehand. It's just that I'm more aware of it now. The more time we spend with God, the more of his character we're able to identify in our everyday life. Wherever there is love, patience, kindness and self-control, there God is too. He truly is everywhere. We just need to have the eyes to see him.
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2: I'm Alex Cook, and today I want to talk to you about death. In our modern Western society, people have come to believe that death is normal, harmless, and necessary. It hasn't always been this way, and many generations before us would never have thought to fund their lifestyles through debt, other than perhaps their mortgage. What does God say? Well, in God's Word, He gives us warning messages when it comes to debt. Consider this one. The rich rules over the poor, and the borrower becomes the lender's slave. The danger with debt is that if we have too much of it, or we lose our jobs, perhaps become sick, then we won't be able to repay it and will become enslaved. Today, in this society, there are many people who spend close to 50% of their after-tax income on mortgage repayments. Let's face it, that's slavery. God never says that having debt is sinful. However, whilst debt is not sinful, excessive debt is certainly not wise. Unfortunately, most of us don't know when too much debt is really too much. But more importantly, I think that most of us have forgotten that we serve a God of abundance and provision. I love this passage from the Bible that says, "The Lord will open the heavens, the storehouse of His bounty, to send rain on your land in season and to bless all the work of your hands. He will lend to many nations, but will borrow from none." In other words, God is more than able to provide all that we need, including by blessing our work. So please, before you take on any debt, ask God if this is what He really wants for your life. I'm Alex Cook for WealthWithPurpose.com.
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2: I look at Facebook at least once a day. There are some days when I have time to write a little message to my Facebook friends. However, most days I don't have the time or the brain capacity to write too much detail. So I'll just skim through people's Facebook status updates. A quick skim helps me to keep in the loop and feel a little bit connected to the people that I know. In the Bible, in Psalm 52, it says that God looks down from heaven on the human race. For a moment, I thought that maybe this was like me skimming through my friend's Facebook updates. The Holy Father up on high, just perusing over the earth to check out what people are up to. But the difference is that when God looks upon us, he sees straight to our heart. He knows our desires, our fears, and our feelings. He doesn't just glean our status updates for his own entertainment, but he desires to connect with each one of us.
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0: Geelong to St Leonards, 96.3, the heart of Geelong and the Bellarine.
1: Yeah, have you ever had love like this? Like this? Like this? 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
1: Sin. Now, there's a word that goes down like a lead balloon. It's a bit, well, for many people, it feels like some old-fashioned religious concept from the past. But the facts are that even though it's becoming something of a four-letter word, sin is the greatest malady in this world today. Bernie Diamond, and welcome to the program today as we kick off a new series of messages called Reaping the Harvest of Righteousness. And do stick with me, because very soon I'll be telling you about my latest live application book. It's called How to Enter God's Rest, and I'd love to send you a free copy to help you do just that. Enter into God's rest. It's Monday again, and the weeks march by inexorably, don't they? Amazing. Now, something that strikes me as I look around the world in which we live is that we live in a world where just about anything goes. Even in my short lifetime, just on a half a century, which in the overall scheme of history is like a drop in the ocean, things have changed radically. Let me give you an example. When I was young, a woman falling pregnant outside marriage was a matter of great shame. Today, it's a lifestyle choice that many women make. Many, many couples choose to live together without making the commitment of marriage. And just in case you think I'm plucking that out of the air, the statistics tell us that in Australia at least, cohabitation before marriage has increased, wait for this, from 18% of couples in 1975 to almost 60% today. It's gone from being the exception to almost being the norm. Just the way things are these days. And divorce rates, again, using Australian statistics, the number of divorces has jumped dramatically in my lifetime, from around 7,000 in 1959 to around 50,000 this year, with some 43% of marriages ending in divorce. Things have changed, definitely changed. Question is, what's going on? You know, sometimes you hear people thumping the table, telling us how bad things are these days, not like the good old days when I was young. The implication is that this younger generation is, well, you know, they have no discipline and standards, and if only things were like they were back in the good old days. Problem is, the good old days weren't really such good old days. Husbands still beat their wives back in the good old days. Children were still abused back in the good old days. Bad things still happen in the good old days too, let's be honest. So the last thing under the sun that I want to be doing is suggesting that we somehow turn back the clock so that things will be fine again just like they were in the good old days, because A, we can't turn the clock back, and B, even if we could, things weren't necessarily so grand back in those good old days. And there's a reason for that, because from the moment Adam and Eve took their first bite of that apple from that one tree, the one tree in that beautiful, abundant, peaceful garden of which God said, don't eat the fruit of this tree. From that moment, there's been a whole thing going on in this world, and it's called sin. Let's listen to the story, Genesis chapter 3. Now the serpent, he was craftier than the other wild animals that the Lord God had made. He said to the woman, did God say you shall not eat from any tree in the garden? But the woman said to the serpent, we may eat the fruit of the trees in the garden, but God said, you shall not eat of the fruit of the tree that is in the middle of the garden, nor shall you touch it, or you'll die. But the serpent said to the woman, you won't die, because God knows that when you eat of it, your eyes will be opened, and you'll be like God, knowing good and evil. So when the woman saw that the tree was good for food, and it was a delight to the eyes, and that the tree was to be desired to make one wise, she took of its fruit and ate. And she also gave some to her husband, who was with her, and he ate. Then the eyes of both were opened, and they knew that they were naked, and they sewed fig leaves together and made loincloths for themselves. And they heard the sound of the Lord God walking in the garden at the time of the evening breeze. And the man and his wife hid themselves from the presence of the Lord God among the trees of the garden. But the Lord God called to the man and said, where are you? He said, I heard the sound of you in the garden, and I was afraid because I was naked and I hid myself. And God said, who told you that you were naked? Have you eaten from the tree of which I commanded you not to eat? The man said, the woman whom you gave me, she gave me the fruit from the tree, and I ate. And the Lord God said to the woman, what is it that you have done? The woman said, the serpent tricked me and I ate. Now you see, things have changed in this world. We live in a world where anything goes, right? Well, just about anything. Many a moral standard of yesteryear seems old-fashioned and irrelevant and to many downright offensive. We're a whole bunch more relaxed about things these days compared to those rigid old rules from last century. So this notion of sin, of rebelling against God, of eating from the wrong tree, it seems kind of outdated, a throwback from the church of the 1950s. It feels, well, irrelevant in this enlightened age in which we live, doesn't it? And there are some things from the past, okay, the way women were treated as chattels almost, that were terrible. Still happens in places around the world today, or treating people differently because of their skin colour or their nationality. So many flaws and faults in those rigid rules from the past, to be sure. And that's why this short three-letter word, sin, is something of a four-letter word these days, a dirty word, a nasty word, a word that implies moral judgment against the standards of some rigid and flawed rules from our childhood. But I'm not so much talking about those, about man-made rules. The thing that ushered pain and suffering into this world was our rebellion against God, starting with Adam and Eve in the garden. Read on in chapter 3 of that book of Genesis, and we find that there were some serious consequences to their actions, painful consequences. So, whilst sin is a word that seems to carry a whole bunch of religious baggage around with it, actually it speaks of our rebellion against God. And that word sin, as it's used in the Bible, means literally to miss the mark, to miss the whole point, to miss out on your share. And that's the consequence of our rebellion against God. It's not this thing that there are a whole bunch of rigid rules we have to follow in order to get our ticket docked so we can get into heaven. That's not it. The point is that God is a God who loves us. He loves you. He loves me beyond anything we can imagine love to be. Writes the Apostle Paul to his friends in Ephesus, Ephesians chapter 3, verses 18 and 19. He says, I pray that you may have the power to comprehend with all the saints what is the breadth and length and height and depth, and to know the love of Christ that surpasses knowledge, so that you may be filled with all the fullness of God. In other words, he loves us so much, more than words can ever say. So when we turn our backs on him, when we decide to live our lives our way, when we adopt this anything-goes attitude, there are consequences. I mean, simple things. Eat too much of the wrong stuff, it'll ruin your health. Work too hard and don't get enough rest, it'll ruin your life. Play too hard, drink too hard, it'll ruin your health and your relationships. Cause and effect. Come on, this is not rocket science. It's as plain as the nose on your face and mine. There are consequences. As much as we try and kid ourselves, as much as we try to tell ourselves that we can have anything, be anything, do anything, and it'll all be okay, we know that's a lie, and we know that there are always consequences. We've been duped into thinking that sin is some old-fashioned, irrelevant religious word from the past, when all along, it's the greatest malady in our lives. When all along that rebellion is robbing us of the fruit of a good and healthy relationship with God. A God who loves us so much that he sent us his only son, Jesus, so that whoever believes in him wouldn't perish, but instead would have eternal life. Life's hard, right? I mean, it's good. But it can be hard with things coming at you from every side, as they so often do. And then there are the things bubbling along inside us, all of which can rob us of the peace that God so desperately wants to give us. That's why I'd so love to send you a free copy of my latest book, How to Enter God's Rest. 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Because God's word, man, it's alive and active. Amen? So I'm praying that he truly will help you through this book to enter his rest once and for all. You can request your free copy right now. 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Hey, thank you so much for joining me. I'm Bernie Diamond. Catch you again, same time tomorrow, with a different perspective.
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2: It takes courage in our culture today, especially, to speak up for what is true. 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
3: Cancel culture resists the truth of God's word. But Pastor Greg Laurie says we have a message that must get delivered.
2: Now, I got to warn you, if you speak up for what is true, you might get canceled or worse. But have courage.
4: This

feel they just can't function in the morning without their cup of coffee. But long ago, coffee met with grumpy, nearly global opposition for hundreds of years. They were probably grumpy because they just hadn't had their coffee. People oppose lots of things, but then later come to embrace them warmly. And today on A New Beginning, Pastor Greg Laurie says people need the message we share, and we need to find the courage to share it, even in the face of opposition.

0: was titled How to Live a Meaningful Life, we saw the Apostle Paul saying goodbye to the elders of Ephesus. It was his final message to them. And he said, I want to finish my race with joy. So he began his journey, and he ended up staying with the evangelist Philip, where he encountered a very colorful prophet named Agabus, who bound himself up and said, this is what's going to happen to you, Paul, if you go to Jerusalem. Don't go. And Paul's saying, okay, being a little dramatic, but okay, I get the point. But I know what you're saying. So you're saying I'm going to be arrested and I'm going to be put into chains, right? Yes, that's it, Paul. Don't go. And then Paul says to Agabus in Acts 21, why do you weep and try to break my heart? I'm ready not only to be bound, but to even die in Jerusalem for the name of the Lord Jesus Christ. So Paul ignored the warning of the prophet Agabus. And sure enough, when he lands in Jerusalem, he is arrested and he's put in prison. And here's what happened. Here's what the Lord did to encourage his servant. Acts 23, starting in verse 9. There arose a loud outcry. And the scribes of the Pharisees' party arose and protested, saying, we find no evil against this man. But if a spirit or an angel has spoken to him, let us not fight against God. Now there arose a great dissension, and the commander, fearing that Paul might be pulled to pieces by them, commanded the soldiers to go down and take him by force from among them and bring him to the barracks. And the following night, the Lord stood by him and said, be of good cheer, Paul, for you've testified of me in Jerusalem, and now you're going to also bear witness in Rome. We'll stop there. So here is Paul in prison again. He was probably discouraged. He was probably feeling down. And it's no wonder he's in a Roman dungeon. And now the Lord comes to him and brings these encouraging words. Verse 11 says, the following night, the Lord stood by him. Maybe he second-guessed his decision to go to Jerusalem. Maybe he thought, I shouldn't have done this. Maybe I should have listened to Agabus after all. And the Lord appears to him and encourages him. And the Lord says to him, Paul, be of good cheer. Be of good cheer. How can you have good cheer when you're in a dungeon? You know, it's like when someone comes to you when you're feeling down and they say, hey, man, smile. Put on a happy face, right? Gray skies are going to clear up. Put on a happy face. No, stop, shut up. And you slap them. No, don't slap them. But, you know, you maybe felt like it at times, right? Someone tells you to cheer up when you're feeling down. That's not what you say to someone is feeling down. But yet the Lord says, good cheer to you. Be of good cheer. But actually, if we look at the original language, we find a better translation would be, have courage. What is courage? It's been defined as bravery, fortitude, the ability to confront fear, uncertainty, or intimidation. Physical courage is bravery in the face of physical pain or even the threat of death. I don't know that it necessarily comes naturally to anyone because we're all afraid at times, but courage is a willingness to act in the face of fear. One person put it this way, and I quote, courage is fear that has said its prayers, end quote. I like that. Mark Twain said, courage is the mastery of fear, not the absence of fear. Mastering your fear. We all have moments of fear. Courage says, I'm going to get control of this. Those that serve us in law enforcement have courage to put that uniform on every single day because they don't know what's going to happen to them. Those that serve in our military, the same. They put that uniform on. They're serving our nation. I think of the story of a soldier named Ross McGinnis. He was on duty in Iraq in 2006. And Private First Class McGinnis was perched on the gunner's hatch of a Humvee when a grenade whizzed past him into the truck carrying four of his fellow soldiers. And in a split second, McGinnis did the unthinkable. He threw himself on top of the grenade, absorbing its impact. He was killed immediately. but all four soldiers survived. That's courage. That's courage. And we're amazed by it. But and how long did he have to think about it? But he did this incredible thing. But there's other kinds of courage. There's moral courage as well. It takes courage in our culture today, especially, to speak up for what is true. Because culturally, we're going the wrong direction on so many fronts. And for you to stand up and say what the Bible says is something that is not expected. It took courage for young Stephen to not back down and share the gospel right before he was stoned. It took courage for Daniel to pray when a law was passed that no one could pray to any god but to the leader of Babylon. It took courage for Shadrach, Meshach, and Abednego to not bow down before the golden image of the king when everybody else was. And we need that courage today. Now, I got to warn you, if you speak up for what is true, you might get canceled or worse. But stand up for what is true. Have courage. That's what Jesus said to Paul. That's what he says to you. Have courage. Have courage in the place where you're at right now. Don't back down from what you know is true.
1: It's great to have you with us on A New Beginning with Pastor Greg Laurie. We're continuing Pastor Greg's series in the book of Acts. Today we're in chapter 23 with the message titled Christ's Call to Courage. Let's continue.
0: When Jesus said, be of good courage, it's a unique phrase that is used multiple times in the Bible, each one showing a different facet of how to find courage in our lives. The first is the story of a man who was a paraplegic in Matthew 9. He was carried by his friends to Jesus. And Jesus looks at this guy who is unable to walk. And he says to him, be of good courage. Your sins are forgiven. Now, the guy was probably thinking, well, I'm glad my sins are forgiven, but I'd actually like to walk. That was kind of why I was brought here to you. And there's a protest among the religious leaders who can forgive sins but God alone. Oh, I hear what you guys are saying. Jesus says, but just so you know that I, the Son of Man, have the power to forgive sins, I say, your sins are forgiven and get up and walk. And that man got up and walked, but Jesus used this phrase, be of good courage to him. And this is the thing we remember. The forgiveness of Christ brought courage to that man. And we can be crippled by our sins, unable to walk, unable to move, unable to do anything. You know, we fail and we say, I'm a failure. I should just stop praying. I shouldn't even read the Bible anymore or go to church. That's the devil lying to you. Jesus says, be of good courage. Your sins are forgiven you. You know, in the book of Revelation, we read about those believers that come through the tribulation period and they're martyred. And it says they overcame Satan by the blood of the Lamb, the word of their testimony, and they loved not their lives until the death. But they overcame them by the blood of the Lamb. So when you've sinned, you go to God and you say, Lord, forgive me of my sin. And you put your sin in your past and walk into your future with courage because Christ has forgiven you. Don't miss this point. Because I know I'm talking to somebody right now who's crippled by their sin. You don't have to be anymore. You can have a fresh start. This phrase, be of good courage, is used of a woman struggling to get to Jesus in a crowd of people. She had this physical ailment, and she reasoned, if I can touch the hem of his garment, I'll be healed. And she reaches through, and she touches him, and Jesus stops and says, who just touched me? Well, the fact is, everyone had touched him. Who touched me? He says, for I perceive that power has gone out of me. And there's a woman, and he says to her, be of good courage. You are made whole. So in this particular case, it was his power that gave her courage. And a lot of times we're afraid to share our faith. We're afraid to speak up for what we believe. But there's a promise in the beginning of the book of Acts that we all looked at together, where it says, you shall receive power after the Holy Spirit has come upon you to be witnesses for me. That same power that was given to the first century, causing them to turn their world upside down, is available for us today in the 21st century to turn our world upside down. His power gives courage. Number three, the third time this phrase is used is when the disciples are on the storm-tossed Sea of Galilee, and they thought they were going to drown. And suddenly they see some form coming to them, walking on the water, and they thought it was a ghost. But it wasn't Casper, it was Christ coming to them. And what does Jesus say to them? He says, "Be of good courage, it is me, don't be afraid." He put himself between them and the thing that frightened them. Just like a parent would stand in the way of danger. I was with my granddaughter Allie a few months ago, and we were walking along, and there's some guy who has a dog off the leash. And the dog came at us growling and snapping, and Allie's getting very afraid. And I stepped in front of her and I said to this guy very nicely, "Put a leash on that dog right now." And fortunately, he did it. And then afterwards, she said, "Papa, you saved my life." Well, I don't think I saved your life, but thank you for that. But, you know, I just did instinctively what any parent or grandparent would do. You put yourself in the way of the person you're protecting. And that's what Jesus is saying. He's there in the way of whatever is coming our way. So let's review. His forgiveness gives courage. His power gives courage. And his presence gives courage. Verse 11 again, the Lord stood by him. Paul later wrote that those that he loved had abandoned him. Have you ever felt as though you've been abandoned by your family, by your friends, by someone you trusted? That's how Paul had felt at one point. Everyone's abandoned me. Well, the Lord's with them. The Lord hasn't abandoned him. And remember, when Jesus hung on the cross and bore the sins of humanity, he cried out these words, my God, why have you forsaken me?" That is the moment, most believe, that the sins of the world were placed upon Christ, who was dying in our place as a substitute. So what he was describing was reality. He was temporarily forsaken by God, so I will never be forsaken by God. You will never be forsaken by God. Because Jesus said, "I will never leave you or forsake you." And so I spoke with a man in the hospital on the phone last week, and his vital organs were failing him. And he said, "I feel as though God has abandoned me." And I said, "God has not abandoned you. He's with you in that hospital room right now." I shared some scripture with him, and we prayed, and he committed his life to Christ. And it was his sister that asked me to call him. And sometimes I'm very reluctant to call people when someone else asks me to call them. Because then I call this person, like, "Why are you calling me? I don't want to talk to you," right? And but this guy was happy that I called him. And I said, "Go tell your sister what you've just done." And the sister contacted me and said, "My brother just called me. He was all excited. He said he felt the presence of God because he's recommitted his life to Jesus." So that's what the Lord can do. Paul was in a dungeon, but the Lord was with him. Better to be in a dungeon with Jesus than anywhere else without him. Better to be in a storm with Jesus than anywhere else without him. And then here's another point. God knew where Paul was and why he was there. That brought courage as well. Paul, Jesus is saying, "Buddy, I know you're here, and I'm here with you. I'm standing by your side," because Paul's probably second-guessing his decision. And sometimes we feel like, "Oh, God's forgotten about me." No, never. He always is aware of us. Maybe I'm talking to somebody right now that is gripped with fear and worry. And the words of Jesus to you are, "Don't be afraid, be of good courage."

0: Important encouragement from a pivotal chapter in the book of Acts. Pastor Greg Laurie titled today's study on a new beginning, Christ's Call to Courage. And he'll have a final comment as we close today, so do stay with us. Well, maybe courage is exactly what you need today. Maybe you're facing some difficult challenges. You might not count yourself as particularly religious, but you really feel like you could use some help right about now. Well, here's Pastor Greg with some help.
1: Yeah, sometimes God will let us go through hardship so he'll get our attention. The psalmist said, "Before I was afflicted, I went astray, but now I have kept your word." So maybe something's happening in your life that's caused you to look up, as in looking up to God, and you're saying, "Help." Listen, that's not a bad place to be. In fact, that's a really good place to be. It's been said when you get to the end of yourself, you get to the beginning of God. Do you feel like you're at the end of yourself right now? Then why don't you pray? In fact, I would like to lead you on a prayer. Maybe you've never prayed before. You don't even know how to start praying. That's okay. Prayer is just talking to God. Let me lead you in a simple prayer. You can pray it after me, in fact. And this is a prayer where you're asking God to enter into your situation, but more significantly, you're asking Christ to enter into your life. See, that's what being a Christian is. It's having Christ living inside of you. It's a relationship, not some religious thing. So if you would like a relationship with God, if you would like God to walk with you through your times of difficulty, you could pray this prayer after me right now. Just pray these words if you would. Lord Jesus, I'm scared and I need your help. And I'm asking you to enter my life. I'm asking you to forgive me of my sin. I know that you died on the cross for my sin and rose again from the dead. But I want to receive you now as my Savior and my Lord. So I invite you into my life and I choose to follow you from this moment forward. Thank you for hearing this prayer and thank you for answering this prayer. In Jesus' name I pray, amen.
0: Amen. And if you have just prayed that prayer along with Pastor Greg and you've meant those words sincerely, the Lord has heard you and he's forgiven you of your sin. 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Next time on A New Beginning, more insights on how we should take courage when trials and opposition threaten to bring our Christian growth to a standstill. But before we go for today, Pastor Greg comes back with these final words.
1: I have this these little trackers. I think they call them AirTags, made by Apple. And you can put them in your wallet or, in your briefcase or your purse or wherever. And if you lose it, you can find it. So I misplaced my wallet. So I pull out that Find My Wallet, and I'm looking and finally I realize it's like 1 foot from me because it was under my backpack, I think, which is kind of embarrassing, but it worked. Well, God has more sophisticated tech than that. He always knows where you are. As the psalmist said, "Where shall I flee from your presence? If I go to the heights of heaven, you're there. If I go to the depths of hell, you're there." God is with you and aware of where you are wherever you go.
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0: Don't you have an umbrella?
1: No, I left mine at home.
0: Yeah, you're drenched. Oh, take mine.
1: Wow. Are you sure?
0: Yeah, I have a raincoat.
1: Oh, thank you so much.
0: My pleasure. Take it.
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2: Here's some data for you. 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
3: Oh, did they look at my garage?
2: I think they did. But you can't even park your car in there. Mm-hmm. Ooh, that hurts because I park outside the garage.
4: Obviously, so it's a pretty common issue.
2: That, obviously. An estimated 12 days each year are spent searching.

0: for lost or misplaced items. 12 days.
1: Oh, my goodness.
0: That's ridiculous. Household clutter is a widespread problem. Did you know? With over 70% of people worldwide feeling overwhelmed by it. The average American doesn't wear 82%. 82% of the stuff in their closet. That, again, would be true of me. Man, it's like they just called me. Survey of one. And today we want to talk to you about how to correct that. I love the title of Josh's book, Uncluttered Faith, Own Less, Love More, and Make an Impact in Your World. That sounds perfect.
2: And we're going to talk about all of this without shaming you. So don't turn away because you feel guilty.
0: Me.
2: There's going to be inspiration here because there's a higher purpose to getting rid of our stuff and living with less clutter. And our guest is Joshua Becker, who is a best-selling author, speaker, and founder of the website Becoming Minimalist. And we'll be talking about one of his books, Uncluttered Faith, Own Less, Love More, and Make an Impact in Your World.
0: Joshua, welcome back to Focus.
1: Well, it is good to be here. Thank you so much.
0: Listen, I mean, you are this minimalist expert. Now, Kimberly, your wife's in the audience, so I'll be looking at her like, is she surviving in this minimalist environment?
3: Here you go.
0: Now, talk to that idea, that data I just gave. 82% of the stuff in people's closets they don't wear?
1: Yeah.
0: Seriously.
1: Yeah, and you mentioned the garage stat about 33%.
0: Careful.
1: Park in their garage.
0: This is tender.
1: Well, the part I was going to add to it, which makes it even more fascinating, is that the average American home has tripled in size in the last 50 years, and we still can't park in our garages. Mm-hmm. Really, I mean, when you think about it, how much stuff we own, like never in human history have human beings owned as much stuff as we do today, and whether it's improving our lives or not, I think is an important question we should be asking.
0: I guess the right question is why. I mean, that'd be a good place to start, just to say, you know, if I've got my garage full of stuff, what does that say about my ability to declutter?
1: Well, that is a good question. I think that there are different reasons. Different people struggle with difficulty decluttering. I think the most important truth that it communicates to us is that stuff can never satisfy. Mm-hmm. And every ad is telling us our lives will be better if we buy whatever they're selling. And so we believe it slowly, subtly. And we keep accumulating these things, thinking that our lives will be better. And in reality, they don't improve all that much. And so rather than thinking, hey, maybe accumulating more, which is what Jesus told us, isn't the way to a better way of life, we just keep accumulating more and more and more.
0: Well, let's get to that benefit. I mean, the Lord did indicate that it's good not to be encumbered by a lot of stuff. I mean, he did that with the rich man who was saying, how do I get into heaven? Well, sell all your possessions and follow me.
1: Yeah,
0: I would see Jesus as pretty much a minimalist when it came to stuff. But speak to the spiritual element here and what we're trying to overcome with our appetite.
1: Yeah. So let me speak to the spiritual element and what Jesus had to say about money and possessions. I grew up in a Christian home. I was a pastor for 15 years. I knew full well what Jesus had to say about possessions and money and being generous to the poor. And life is not found in the abundance of possessions, and sell your things and give to the poor. Come follow me. You'll have treasures in heaven. And for some reason, I used to read all of those instructions. And for some reason, my thought was, man, Jesus really wants me to live a miserable life today. Like, I can see how that would help the poor. I can see how that would give me treasures in heaven. Like, it makes sense in that way. But man, my life is going to be boring and miserable if I have to sacrifice everything. Until we started actually living that out and we got rid of 60 to 70% of our possessions. And when we did, I discovered, lo and behold, that Jesus knew exactly what he was talking about, that life is better. It's more freer. We have more energy and focus. We can find more fulfillment and meaning. And once you know, just like everything else, Jesus knew the best way for us to live. So that's what Uncluttered Faith is about. It's not a negative view of materialism so much as it is, hey, let's look at the life that Jesus was actually inviting us to live.
0: You had a friend, I think, or a woman that you mentioned in the book named Amy, who was at a big box retailer. And she had an epiphany in the parking lot. Now, I've had an epiphany in one of those parking lots, but I don't think it was the same one. Like, what am I doing here?
1: Yeah.
0: But what was her epiphany?
1: Yeah, Amy Slinker-Smith is her name. The short version of her story, they had tried for years to have a child. They finally had a son named Zach. She continued to work full-time. He worked full-time. And she said that she went through this thought process of, man, we spent years trying to have this child. And I just see him in the mornings when I drop him off at daycare and bring him home for dinner and put him to bed. And she said, there must be a better way. And so she found minimalism. She found decluttering to try to free up her life and to free up her time at home to be with her family and to be with her son. And one day on her way home from work, she stops in the parking lot to run in, as she said she did every single week. And it's raining. She gets out of the car. She's going to get Zach out of the back seat and run in. And she just stopped before she opened the door. And she thought to herself, I don't actually need anything more. Like, I have enough at home already. And so she got back in the car and she drove away. And I think it's a wonderful observation and an illustration and metaphor about so many of our lives, that we're sacrificing time with the Lord. We're sacrificing time with our kids. We're sacrificing time serving and volunteering because of the things that we want to buy and we want to accumulate. I just had this picture of like rain falling on us, like the symbolism of new life and a fresh new way to approach life. So,
0: well, what you're connecting is that fact that when you declutter, you can lower your stress and anxiety.
1: Yeah, because the message from the world is the exact opposite. Like, the more you'll have, the easier life will be, the happier life will be. But all of the studies, I mean, UCLA, Princeton, Psychology Today, like, they go on and on. The more clutter we have, the more stress we feel. Like, literally, the hormones spike in our system when we're surrounded by things that are calling for our attention. And so the less that we own, the more calm and refreshed and rested that we feel. And so there's a very direct connection there for sure.
0: You created a series of, I think, steps to follow for people who want to practice minimalism. Is it the Becker Method?
1: Yeah, so the Becker Method is a way to approach decluttering your home. And honestly, what I have discovered in my life is that the best way to realize the benefits of owning less, the invitation, the blessings that Jesus invites us to, is to actually start owning less.
0: So, yeah, that's good.
1: So, yeah, the approach is, number one, like, just get convinced on the benefits of owning less, that this is something that you want to happen in your home. And then the approach is, a lot of people, when they think about decluttering, they think about, yeah, I got to do my garage or my basement or my attic, or yeah, I go through all the photos in the basement. And I say, no, you don't have to start by getting rid of the hardest thing in your home. Like, declutter your bedroom, your bathroom, your closet. Like, start in those easier lived in spaces so you can start to feel the benefits of owning less. And then you'll kind of build up that muscle and that momentum and motivation to eventually get to the garage and the attic and the storage unit.
0: I think it's great. Yeah. What are some of those other steps?
1: There's steps about noticing the benefits and articulating the benefits as we own less. I think it's really important to reinforce even something as simple as, hey, my kitchen is easier to clean now that there's less Tupperware in the cupboard. Hey, my living room is more relaxing now that there isn't so much stuff in there. Hey, it's easier to pick out clothes in the morning because there's less clothes hanging in it. It's easier to do laundry. Like, the more we notice those benefits, the more motivated we become to discover this freedom in other places.
0: So as you've talked to people, especially when you're a pastor, were you kind of talking with people about this when you were pastoring?
1: No. I discovered I was a pastor for 13 years before discovering minimalism. Actually, it was my unsaved neighbor who introduced me to minimalism. And so
0: God works in mysterious ways.
1: Indeed.
0: But go ahead. What did he say?
1: So I had about 3.5 years where I was pastoring and writing about minimalism, and certainly this seeped into a number of my sermons and conversations. But, you know, once a pastor, always a pastor, I hope. And so I just feel like I have a different ministry.
0: Well, I was going to say, there's probably two types. I mean, Jean and I are very different this way. I throw everything away to where she's got to reach in the trash to pull out phone numbers that I throw away off stickies. So she's like, can you just run it by me before you do that? Mm-hmm. And so I think I can be on the extreme throwaway side. But when you get to that point, where maybe even in your marriage, you have very different perspectives about that, and you could be foolish in that and you could be wise. So yeah. Speak to both aspects of the one that would be less hurried to throw things away or give things away,
1: yeah,
0: versus the person who's chucking it out the house as fast as it comes in.
1: Yeah, so true, isn't it? And I think that this is no different than most other aspects of marriage. Like, you can be on different wavelengths entirely, but Kim and I, like, we were on board for owning less and wanting to declutter our home. And I always think, if I wanted to get rid of 80% of our stuff, Kim wanted to get rid of 50% of our stuff. And so, like, the first 50% went pretty well.
0: Yeah, you're negotiating.
1: Exactly. And it's that way in almost everything, right? Like, we both want to be involved at church, but what does that mean? Like, how many nights a week, and where are we serving? And we want to raise our kids the same way, but when do we spank and when do we don't? Like, finding those fine lines. And so minimalism decluttering is the same way. I think there's always going to be one who's a little bit more passionate than the other. I think that we learn from each other, and we respect one another. It's always easier to see everyone else's clutter than it is to see our own. And so always taking that humble attitude in of, hey, you own too much of this, and yeah, but you have way too many tools, and you keep buying things in the garage, and so who cares if I have more cookware, you know? So I think finding those conversations is important.
0: Sounds like you've had those conversations.
1: Indeed.
2: And Joshua, you kind of touched on this earlier, but there's a mindset of greed that you say is not just for the well-to-do, but it's actually pretty common to man. I don't have any problem believing that, but just not about myself.
1: Mm-hmm.
2: So what's the problem with greed?
1: Yeah. Isn't that true? No one ever admits to be greedy. A little bit like money. No one loves money. Everyone just wants more of it.
0: Yeah, exactly.
1: Yeah, greed, I think, is a pretty important conversation. Jesus says it this way: be on your guard against all kinds of greed. And then he says, because life does not consist in an abundance of possessions. And the story that he uses to make that point is the story of the farmer who has a really bountiful harvest, and he builds bigger barns. And then he says, I'm going to eat, drink, and be merry. And then God says, you fool, today your life will be taken from you. And then Jesus says that this is how it will be with anyone who stores up things for themselves but is not rich towards God. And I think that there is a lot for us to learn in that parable, because he was really successful in business. He had a lot of crops come in, a lot of extra money come in, and he thinks to himself, just like most of us would, let's build the business, let's build the bigger barn, let's get the bigger house. And Jesus says, no, life is not found in abundance of possessions. Be on your guard against all kinds of greed. You know, the really humbling fact about that is that a barn in the New Testament times would have been about 500 square feet. And yet we're living in 2,000 square foot homes, and it's still not enough stuff for us. And we continue to expand and expand. And I think we need to be on guard more than we think we do.
0: You know, in a different but similar application, you had a friend who I think was in the construction business. So taking this even a step further, describe his situation and how, you know, he had to get a handle on what was going on in his own life.
1: It is really a perfect story, a sad story, but a perfect story of like what I want to try to communicate. Mm-hmm. Let me set it up by saying this. The average American spends 10 minutes a day on faith-based practices. That counts personal devotion and corporate, going to church, less than 10 minutes a day. But the average American spends more than 2 hours a day on their physical possessions, whether it be managing, cleaning, shopping, whatever it might be. So I had a friend, and him and his wife, two children, they were really involved at church. He quit his job. He starts a construction company. The construction company becomes really successful. So successful that he starts working weekends. First, it starts as a Saturday. Then it moves into a Sunday. Suddenly, he's working on weekends, making more money than he ever thought he would make, becoming more worldly successful than he ever had in his life. But as is the case in so many of our lives, church becomes the very first thing that gets cut out, and spiritual practices and faith-based stuff. And they're divorced. He hardly sees his kids anymore. I can't remember the last time he's been to church. I think it's a very perfect example of sometimes the death that we experience isn't just, you know, the wage of sin is death, and it isn't always just a physical death. Sometimes I think when we get too busy chasing after the world and what it offers, we suffer spiritual death quicker than we think.
0: I think, you know, the autopsy is always easier because you can cut the body open and figure out what happened. And so my point in mentioning it in that kind of way is there are other things in play for that poor guy that is driving him toward that in the moment. He's obviously not seeing the neon signs. Caution, wait, no need for more.
1: Right.
0: So it, how do we balance that appetite and have wisdom, as the scripture would say, Proverbs, the Lord would tell us, to have wisdom. I was just with a doctor of mine, a friend who's also my dermatologist, but I asked him how he's doing, because the last time I saw him, he was super busy, overworked, not seeing the family, that kind of situation. Mm-hmm. And he said, you know what? I'm making less money, but I'm controlling my hours now. Mm-hmm. I'm just cut back. Mm-hmm. That's a guy who caught it. Mm-hmm. But speak to that need to assess where you're at, both for a man and a woman, and to say, okay, I don't need more.
1: Yeah, and no easy answers here. I think we rely on the Holy Spirit. I think that's why it's so important that we're in prayer and that we're in constant communion with Him, because our capacities are very different, and what one person might be able to accomplish in their life is different than what someone else might be able to accomplish. And so I think we're always like spending time with the Lord, spending time in quiet, allowing Him to speak into our hearts. I think what we need to do is we need to define success differently. Success in the world's eyes is more stuff, more money, more power. But in God's eyes, success is, am I becoming more like Christ? And am I accomplishing the good work that He prepared in advance for me to do? And sometimes that means I'm working long hours, I'm putting in time in my career and in my self-growth. Other times it means I'm taking a step back and I'm focusing more on my faith and on my health. John Wesley says, if your focus on work and money is ever affecting your physical and spiritual health, then it's becoming something that is keeping you from Christ and following Him. And so I think the question we need to be constantly asking ourselves is, am I becoming more like Christ? Am I accomplishing what God called me to do, or am I just chasing all the things that the world offers?
0: It's so good. I think one of our challenges as Christians is to prioritize people over material things. I mean, everybody has that challenge, but Christians have it probably in ways that are a little more difficult to manage. And I think especially for men, we are into performance. So for us to be able to get the bonus, to do the thing, to work hard, to get the, you know, the promotion, whatever it might be, is really important to us. Prioritizing people over those things can be a little more difficult. Speak to that. And I think you even had a story, I think a woman named Donna, that kind of plays into this. But speak to those things. Prioritizing people. Really, Joshua?
1: Yeah.
0: I'd rather just do what I need to do to make money.
1: Yeah. And let me mention, I don't think we've said it quite yet, but it's so important. Minimalism is not about giving up ambition. Like, for me, it's just the opposite. Like, I want to own fewer things. I want to remove the distractions of the things that don't matter so I can direct more passion and more ambition towards those things that actually do matter.
0: That's good.
1: In life. And family, making a difference, expanding the kingdom of God. Like, I think when we begin living our lives aligned with those greater passions, we accomplish even more than chasing what the world would offer to us. You mentioned Donna. Donna was a woman that I knew at church in Wisconsin. Donna was a pediatric nurse. Her husband was an elder at the church. She delivered one night a child with incredible special needs. The mom of the baby immediately left the child at the hospital. Donna goes home and tells her husband about this and says, I think God is calling us to adopt this baby. And so they pray about it. They make the decision to do it. 6 months later, the husband dies tragically and unexpectedly. And it was one of the first times in life where I'm like, man, if God is real, I don't understand this. Like, I was like, what is going on here? Donna had to commit her whole life to raising this special need. She had two other daughters. And I think of Donna now 25 years later, and you know, if you were to look at her from the outside, there's no worldly success. Like, there's nothing externally where you're like, man, she is nailing life and she's getting everything just right. Like, just nothing external that you would say. A small home, you know, modest clothes. But I look at Donna and, like, she looks like Jesus. She lives like I think Jesus would live, caring for the least of these. And I think what it means to follow Christ looks very different from what it means to chase after the world.
0: Well, let me press that.
1: She's a perfect example.
0: Yeah, I mean, that's a beautiful story. And again, we see it through a different filter, right? Mm-hmm. What is success? How do we measure that? Comfort tends to be the key. And, you know, I may not wear that shirt, not to belittle all this, but or I may not need that tool, or but someday I might. So I keep it there and I add more to it because someday I might. You speak to that issue of comfort in the Christian life versus success in Christ and what that looks like. I think we're pretty muddled on that today. I know I am because comfort is comfortable.
1: Comfort is...
0: unlike Donna.
1: Unlike Donna, who I think lives a difficult life, but I don't think she would trade it for anything. And I think she has a joy and a fulfillment and significance in life that many of us think the world will provide, but never will. And so I think rewards today and rewards in heaven.
0: How do we learn to be content in that lack of worldly comfort and say, okay, Lord, you've got me, you've got this. I'm going to do these hard things because that's what I believe you're calling me to do.
1: In Matthew 13, there's the parable of the pearl and the parable of the great treasure. Two parables right side by side. And most of you will know the story, right? The great pearl, the merchant sells everything to buy the pearl. There's a great treasure in the field. The guy sells everything so that he can buy the field. I think what most people miss in that parable is that the merchant and the man sold everything so that they could possess the pearl and the treasure. Most of us are living life knowing that the kingdom of God is better than the world, knowing that there's more value over there, but we're trying to keep both. We're trying to have the pearl and all the trinkets that we've collected along the way. But the story of the kingdom, the story of the parable is, no, you need to sell all of that to afford the pearl. You need to sell all of your things to buy the great treasure. And so where do we find the contentment? Number one, we have to actually start living it out. We have to stop thinking about Jesus's instructions as too difficult or it would lead to a crummy life and start saying, no, I'm going to actually start doing what he invited me to do. And when we do, we discover, number one, that we need far less than we think we do. And number two, that what God is offering is far better than anything we're giving up along the way.
0: Man, I can't think of a better place to say, get the book, Uncluttered Faith, Own Less, Love More, and Make an Impact on Your World. And I think even in a bigger way, to not be conformed to this world, but to be conformed to your pursuit of Christ and his life and what he wants for you in this life. Joshua, you've done a great job. It's convicting. And unfortunately, a lot of us will just walk away because it's convicting rather than embrace it and say, okay, Lord, what can you teach me here today?
2: 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And thanks for listening to Focus on the Family with Jim Daly. I'm John Fuller.
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1: In this bulletin, another man arrested in an ongoing terrorist investigation and AI usage in hospitals. With the details, I'm Tracy Weir. A sixth man has been arrested as part of federal investigations into alleged terrorist propaganda. Alex Riddell has more.
2: The 30-year-old man was with his family about to fly to Abu Dhabi when he was arrested at Melbourne International Airport. It comes after multiple electronic devices were seized during a search warrant executed at a home by the AFP and Victoria Police in May this year. He's been charged with possessing violent extremist material and refusing to help police gain access to his phone. Police will allege he was part of a group chat involving other Victorian men who were receiving and sharing terrorist propaganda.
1: Alex Riddell with that report. Both major political parties have condemned comments made by One Nation leader Pauline Hanson about the Prime Minister's late mother. In a resurfaced podcast, Senator Hanson suggested Marianne Albanese stayed in public housing for too long. Anthony Albanese has emotionally refuted the comments, the opposition also condemning the remarks.

0: Australia's first female High Court judge, Mary Godren, has died, aged 83. Ms. Godren's career defined by a determination to challenge discrimination. Governor-General Sam Mostyn has paid tribute, remembering her fierce intellect, integrity and deep commitment to justice. Some Sydney hospital emergency departments are using new AI software to help spot life-threatening sepsis. The system operates like a traffic light signal to alert staff to patients at immediate risk of severe infection. Dr. Amit Sheeti says the technology could offer a blueprint for hospitals across the country.
1: We're very excited that we are using these kind of tools in departments because it takes that pressure out of our clinicians and gives them an additional tool to keep an eye on patients closely.
0: The Safe Weight Project has received almost $500,000 in grant funding as part of the Translational Research Grants Scheme. The Australian Christian Lobby has welcomed a New South Wales health directive that a baby born alive following an attempted abortion has the legal status of a person and should be treated as such. But the directive restricts conscientious objections to medical professionals who actually carry out abortions. It's not available to others who assist in treatment and care before and after the procedure. A rally outside State Parliament tomorrow will call for protection of their rights and support a bill seeking to ban abortions based on sex selection ahead of a vote on Wednesday. A South Korean court has overturned an immigration service decision denying refugee status to an Iranian citizen who converted from Islam to Christianity. The court concluded that he would face intense persecution if returned to Iran. It took 6 years for the legal system to reach that conclusion. Turning to sport, and the Newcastle Knights have kicked off the NRL finals with a win. Andrew Lucas has details.
2: Newcastle has ended South Sydney's season with a 20-10 elimination final victory in front of over 28,000 fans at Allianz Stadium. Last year's Wooden Spooners led 10-6 at the break and went back-to-back in the second half to break the game open and seal a semi-final berth. The Bunnies lost Cody Walker and Alex Johnston to injuries. Newcastle will now face the loser of the Warriors-Dolphins qualifying final.
0: Andrew Lucas. And Chas Mostert has won the first round of the Supercars Enduro Cup with co-driver Fabian Coulthard. South Australians Kai Allen and Tim Slade running second at the Bend 500. That's the latest Vision National News. I'm Tracy Weir.
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4: If you're heading into Melbourne this morning, looks like it is around an hour and 5 minutes. No real problems over the Westgate at the moment. It is still early up through Altona Meadows, looking good as well. The local run clear the ring road and no dramas on the North Shore. Looks pretty good at the moment. Ryrie Street, yet to see any dramas there. A clear run at Bellarine Highway as well. Port Ellington Road, a good run this morning. Currently looks good on the North Shore. Sea Beach Parade without any issues. Thompson and Anarchy Road even moving quite well. It's the latest traffic on Geelong's 96.3.
5: And now across Geelong, Werribee and the Surf Coast, it's the 96.3 four-day forecast.
6: Mostly cloudy today with a top of 19. Tuesday turns cooler with some showers reaching 13. Wednesday looks to be a little cloudy, 13 again, before another cloudy one on Thursday with a top of 15 degrees.
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6: The word for today comes from Ephesians chapter 4, verse 2. Be completely humble and gentle. Be patient, bearing with one another in love. That's Ephesians chapter 4, verse 2.
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Hi, how are you? 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And come on in. We are here for a great time this morning and there is plenty happening across the next 3 hours. This week, we're going to be looking at marriage, joining in the conversation, celebrating it, talking about real stuff and looking at what the Bible says about doing life together. Plus, the 96.3 Random Acts of Kindness Challenge is continuing. And I tell you, it's going all the way through till September 20th, where we encourage you to pray, look, listen, and then act in kindness. Let's see how much good we can put into the community. And I've got a few coffee and mini muffin vouchers. Yeah, I do. For you to enjoy with your partner, a friend, or someone you'd just love to spend a little bit more time with at a beautiful cafe in Lara. There's great Christian music. We're the only station in the region bringing you Christian music all day and all night long. Plus a whole stack more. And how is

places, wherever we find ourselves, the difference a little bit more humility, gentleness, patience, and love could make? Ooh, it would be amazing. Happy Monday. Hope you had a great weekend. Let's jump right on in. Here's Toby Mac and Forrest Frank with Heaven on My Mind on your 96.3.

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1: That'll be $12.45 at the window today. 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

0: This is The Breakfast Show with Priscilla, and there's been a lot of talk about marriage across our nation, and it got me thinking, weddings, we can put so much time and energy into preparing for that one day. Am I right? Well, when V and I, that's my beautiful husband, when we were getting married, I decided I wanted to make handmade invitations. I must have just, bought a new glue gun or something. I thought, nah, I'm going to make every single invitation, including sticking something really special like this decorative paper on the outside, on the envelope, and put a ribbon on the envelope as well. Like, I went all out. And it was a lovely idea. Totally fantastic. Until I realized just how many I had to make with my bare hands. See, V's the eldest in his family. I'm the eldest in mine. It was the first wedding, and of course, we know a lot of people. Our families know a lot of people. Let me just say that we had 500 guests at our wedding and reception. So people who were invited to the church ceremony, they were also invited to the reception. So there were over 500 invitations that I had to make because of the number of people that our families knew. But we still had to invite those particular family members and friends, extended family members. We had to invite them just in case they heard about the wedding and thought, well, I didn't get an invitation. Does that happen in your families? And even after all the planning, making sure everyone was RSVPing by the set date, would you believe that at the beginning of the reception, a whole family arrived who hadn't RSVP'd? Now, the venue staff were incredible. They literally set up another table on the edge of the dance floor. I'm sitting at the front table looking at the staff thinking, what is going on? And next minute I see them rolling this table top across the dance floor and they are putting together this table. I just thought, you know what? This is all going to make for a beautiful story one day. Maybe not right in this moment, but one day. And I think we've arrived to that one day. Well, despite all of the craziness, I had the absolute time of my life. And it was a great time, but there was also a bit of sadness attached to that day because my beautiful mum, she couldn't be there. She was really, really unwell. Like the morning of the wedding, the hairdresser came and set up in our lounge room and she did my hair and then moved on to mum's hair. And as mum's sitting down and getting her hair done, she keeps leaning and kind of sliding down the chair and like a typewriter, when you get to the end of the line and bing, you push it all the way to the start. That kept happening to mum. We kept sitting her upright, but she was not well. Later on, we found out that she had pneumonia. So when I look back, that one day held so much joy and laughter and unexpected moments and some sadness too. And actually, marriage can look just like that. You can prepare, you can plan, and then you start doing life together and there are beautiful sessions, ordinary sessions and seasons you never even saw coming. And I guess when Ecclesiastes chapter 4 verse 12 says, a cord of three strands is not quickly broken, that's where God comes in. A great wedding can be an incredible beginning, but a strong marriage is built in everything that follows. So as we talk about marriage, we're going to go more into that, see what the Bible says about marriage, what happens when trouble strikes and what it looks like to keep Jesus at the center through every season. Yeah, it's all happening right here on Your 96.3.
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0: There are some people who are incredibly easy to love, and then there are people who give you an opportunity to practice what the Bible says about love. And I think that's where Ephesians chapter 4 verse 2 becomes so real. Paul writes, "Be completely humble and gentle. Be patient, bearing with one another in love." Paul writes this from prison, and it comes at an important turning point in Ephesians. The first three chapters are largely about what God has done for us through Christ. We've been chosen, redeemed, forgiven, and brought into his family. Then chapter 4 shifts to, because this is who you are in Christ, this is how you live. And Paul doesn't begin with gifting, influence, or achievement. He begins with character, humility, gentleness, patience, and love. Biblical gentleness is not weakness. It's strength surrendered to God. Patience isn't pretending someone hasn't frustrated you. And bearing with one another, that doesn't mean having no boundaries. It means recognizing that you and I are still being transformed by Jesus and choosing grace over the need to win every battle. That's for someone to hear this morning. And maybe it's me. So maybe someone at work rubs you up the wrong way. Someone at home leaves the same thing undone again. Or you receive a message and your immediate reaction is to fire one straight back. Before you respond, remember Ephesians 4 verse 2. Humility asks, could I be missing something? Gentleness asks, how can I respond without causing more hurt? Patience says, I don't have to react immediately. And love asks, how can I reflect Jesus here? Because following Jesus isn't only revealed in the big moments of faith. Sometimes the clearest evidence that Christ is changing us is in how we handle the person who tests our patience. So if you're going through a situation with a difficult person, don't just ask God to change the difficult person around you. Ask him to keep transforming you, and may others then encounter Jesus in the way you treat them.

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1: Hey, the weekend has come and gone, and that's why I can say happy Monday. And especially a big thank you to you for letting me be part of your morning right here on 96.3. And I know it's early, but if Monday's already testing you, here's a little reminder that wherever you are right now, the story's still being written. Here's Emerson Day with God Ain't Finished Yet on your 96.3.

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3: In stories making news, latest polling shows more than a quarter of voters believe the Liberal Party is best placed to manage Australia's economy. 74% of respondents to the Resolve Political Monitor were concerned about the federal debt, with 48% demanding the government slash spending. Renters, unit dwellers and low-income households could soon have access to solar energy. Federal and state energy ministers have agreed to look into making plug-in solar batteries more widely available. A sixth man has been arrested in Melbourne as part of investigations into alleged terrorist propaganda. Federal police apprehending the 30-year-old at the airport before he boarded a flight to Abu Dhabi. And more than 100 people have been rescued from a stricken Indonesian passenger ferry in the Java Sea. The ship carrying 243 people lost contact on Sunday morning in bad weather. Turning to sport and wins for Fremantle, North Melbourne, Sydney, Richmond and Melbourne in the AFLW. That's the news and sport headlines. I'm Tracy Weir. More details soon.
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4: Still making your way into Melbourne and it is starting to pick up this morning. Looks like it'll take you around an hour and 10 over the Westgate. Minor delay, wouldn't be too bad. On the North Shore, pretty much no issues. Looks good there and no dramas on the Ring Road. In and out bound looks good on the Midland and Hamilton Highways. Also, Shannon Avenue, not too heavy this morning. Rari Street, minor delays towards Sydney Parade. Keep an eye on that. The run into Newcombe on the Bellarine Highway, not too bad at the moment. It's the latest traffic on Geelong's 96.3.
1: And now across Geelong, Werribee and the Surf Coast, it's the 96.3 four-day forecast.
5: Mostly cloudy today with a top of 19. Tuesday turns cooler with some showers reaching 13. Wednesday looks to be a little cloudy, 13 again, before another cloudy one on Thursday with a top of 15 degrees.
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1: All right, it's happened and we are going to talk about it. I know there are a lot of you listening this morning, Catters fans, and we may need a little group hug after Friday night. Well, how was that? The AFL Catters finals run is over after going down to Fremantle by 14 points in Perth. Not quite the ending that we were hoping for. And I say we because I have a Catters supporter at home. That's V. He was quite surprised at how it all went down. But there is still plenty of hope for Blue and White to celebrate. The AFLW Cats made it 4 wins in a row with a win over Adelaide. Come on now. And the VFL Cats are heading to the grand final after a huge 47 prelim final win. So, Cats family, heads up. There's still plenty to cheer about. Enjoy.

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Do you know, there was a time when V and I went to visit Bendigo. There was some type of function or a conference happening over there. And we got in a little bit earlier, decided to stop by and check out one of their little cafes and get a bit of lunch. So we picked a completely random one, went in, had some food, had a great time, nothing unusual. Then it came time to pay and we walked up to the counter and this wonderful staff member looked at us and said, "Oh, your bill's already been taken care of." We were both shocked. Automatically, we started looking around the cafe trying to work out who had done it, but nobody looked suspicious and nobody was fessing up. Our natural reaction was to say, "No way." We laughed because we couldn't believe it. But can I tell you, it blessed us to our very core that a complete stranger had decided to do something kind for two people they didn't know. And we walked out of that cafe, never forgetting how it made us feel. And since then, we've tried to do the same for others in all different shapes and forms. It might be like yesterday, I went to the supermarket and there was this beautiful older lady who was buying a picnic chocolate bar just on its own. And I said, "Hey, can I just look after that for you?" She, of course, was like, no, I'm fine. I said, "No, I would really, that's also my favorite chocolate bar. Can I take care of it?" And she was very hesitant, but then she said, "Okay." It didn't take much. It just took more bravery in asking the question. Maybe it's bringing your neighbor's bins back in or sending someone a message just to tell them how much you appreciate them. Because I reckon one of the best things about kindness is that you don't always get to see how far it goes. Something that takes you 2 minutes could be the very thing that makes someone else feel seen today. And that's what the 96.3 Random Acts of Kindness Challenge is all about. It's happening right now, all the way through till September 20th. And here's how you can get involved. You pray, you look, you listen, and you act in kindness. Start your day with Jesus and ask him to show you how you can bless someone. Then keep your eyes and your ears open. See, kindness doesn't have to be complicated to be powerful. 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
1: This is the best way to start your day right here with the Breakfast Show family. And we've been talking about the 96.3 Random Acts of Kindness Challenge that's happening right now, where we're encouraging you to pray, look, listen, and then act in kindness. And then let me know what happened, not to blow your own trumpet, but just when you share your story of what you did, it gives others inspiration and boldness to do something. Now, this is a story from one of our listeners, and it goes like this. I'd like to share a story with everyone, if I may. Yesterday, while I was taking a client to the supermarket, I noticed a man having trouble paying for his shopping. He pulled out a few cards to try and pay for his purchase. While he was looking at what to put back, I pulled out my card and paid for the rest of his shopping. It was mostly dog food and some sausage rolls, but it didn't matter. He thanked me and said that was very nice of me. I said it wasn't a problem, as someone once had done it for me during COVID, so I was just paying it forward. All in all, it doesn't cost much. It wasn't a problem, as someone once had done it for me during COVID. So I was just paying it forward. All in all, it doesn't cost much,

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1: In this bulletin, the latest in the polls, the Communications Minister monitoring AI development and in sport, NRL. With more, I'm Tracy Weir. Latest polling shows more than a quarter of voters believe the Liberal Party is best placed to manage Australia's economy. 74% of respondents to the Resolve Political Monitor were concerned about the federal debt, with 48% demanding the government slash spending. Voter preference between Labor, the Coalition and One Nation was mostly unchanged. The Communications Minister won't rule out supporting calls for a slowdown in the pace of AI development. The head of artificial intelligence firm Anthropic has urged major tech companies to slow the pace of advanced model rollouts. Dario Amodi warns unconstrained competition could lead to new AI systems eliminating the need for human oversight. Annika Wells has told the ABC her job is to keep Australians safe from emerging technologies.
2: Well, ultimately, these are questions for these billionaires who control the world's richest companies. Our role as lawmakers is to control how they conduct themselves on our shores.
1: Ms. Wells says she is willing to make a concession on draft ministerial powers under proposed digital duty of care laws in order to gain the support of the coalition. A Queensland woman has died after falling from a cliff at a popular tourist destination near Bali. The 29-year-old reportedly slipped and fell from the cliff face at Kelikeng Beach on Saturday. Her body was taken to a nearby hospital awaiting further arrangement by the Australian Embassy. Victoria's only One Nation MP, Ricky Lee Tyrrell, has suggested the state consider bringing back the death penalty for serious offenders. Capital punishment was originally a long-held party policy but has since been dropped.

0: Overseas, and the US president has left the door open for changes in the approach to the war with Iran prior to the midterm elections. Donald Trump had said oil prices would start dropping again after November, suggesting the conflict was going to end immediately after people went to the polls. He claims officials in Tehran are desperate to resolve the situation.
1: Look, it could end before the midterm, but it'll end after the midterm. And Iran, I will tell you this, Iran wants to make a deal so badly. They're calling constantly. They want to make a deal.
0: Regional tensions remain high with attacks on Saudi oil infrastructure and Houthi advances threatening key shipping routes. A prominent pastor and his wife who lead Echo Church in southwest Sydney say their family home was attacked by masked LGBT activists after their address was maliciously posted online. The group cut off Andrew and Nolene Sedra's electricity and attempted to force their way inside. Christian news sites report the attackers used profanities as they threatened to kill the couple and their family, including a newborn baby. Pastor Sedra, who's originally from Egypt, said the family is planning to relocate and has already raised $300,000 to cover the move. Around 300 Christians were killed and more than 200 abducted across Nigeria during the month of July. That's according to the International Society for Civil Liberties and Rule of Law, which catalogued atrocities across the nation in July and August. That's the latest news. Sport is next.
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0: Turning to sport, and in the NRL, the Penrith Panthers have qualified for a seventh consecutive preliminary final with a 19-12 win over the Sydney Roosters at CommBank Stadium. Nathan Cleary broke the deadlock 10 minutes from full time with a field goal before Brian To'o picked up a loose ball and ran away to score to put the game to bed. The Roosters will now host the Sharks in an elimination final at Allianz Stadium on Saturday night. The Knights will travel to play the Warriors at Eden Park on Sunday afternoon. That's the latest Vision National News. I'm Tracy Weir.
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4: Still making your way into Melbourne and it is starting to pick up this morning. Looks like it'll take you around an hour and 10 over the West Gate. Minor delay wouldn't be too bad. On the North Shore, pretty much no issues. Looks good there and no dramas on the Ring Road. In and outbound looks good on the Midland and Hamilton Highways. Also, Shannon Avenue, not too heavy this morning. Rari Street, minor delays towards Sydney Parade. Keep an eye on that. The run into Newcombe on the Bellarine Highway, not too bad at the moment. It's the latest traffic on Geelong's 96.3.
5: And now across Geelong, Werribee and the Surf Coast, it's the 96.3 four-day forecast.
6: Mostly cloudy today with a top of 19. Tuesday turns cooler with some showers reaching 13. Wednesday looks to be a little cloudy, 13 again, before another cloudy one on Thursday with a top of 15 degrees.
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1: Hello.
0: Diesel, now I've had a lot of people sitting in the studio and they have bopped away to this opening intro. But you, my friend, were bopping away to the weather background music. I mean, are you a category of your own? Yes, you are. And that's something to be proud about. How are you going?
1: I'm well. Look, I got to be honest, the weather music is pretty fun.
0: You think it's like, fun?
1: I think it's very fun. I gotta be honest with you. But I'm doing great. It's a nice Monday morning. The weather is remarkably nice.
0: It's unusual, isn't it? Because it looks like it shouldn't be warmish, but it's got a warm feel out there. Yeah. Now, a whole weekend has gone past. You've walked in with some goodies. You are always blessing the studio with some stuff. We're not going to talk about it right now. We're going to get into that. But let's kick off with some great music and then hear some stories from your world. Is that all right?
1: Yeah.
0: What do we got?
1: We got Weight of the World.

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1: Yeah, there I am. And Priscilla, you can see that in front of you. I made a thing again.
0: Yes, you did.
1: Obviously.
0: I love presents, and every Monday, every time you're in, I seem to get a present, so thank you.
1: Only Mondays, because when we're on Tuesday, I don't have, like, everything gets devoured.
0: That's true.
1: This will be different, because what I've done today isn't baking. That's right, guys. No. I've changed my artisanal profession.
0: Yes.
1: And now I'm a preserver.
0: Any reason for that switch?
1: Well, our fruit tree, well, at least one of the fruit trees, are in season.
0: Yes.
1: We've got a very, like, a medium-sized mandarin tree out in the yard. And my dad and I have been staring at it, because I love mandarins, he loves mandarins, everyone loves mandarins. Yeah. We can't eat all of them.
0: Yeah.
1: I'm already sick of mandarins. I keep going out there eating them like, man, I want to eat another mandarin.
0: Oh, no. I love mandarins, especially with a bit of salt.
1: Oh, yeah, they're great. Like, honestly, I don't think I could get sick of mandarins. It's a bit of an exaggeration. But we were staring at it the other day, and he's like, you should make marmalade. I'm like, you know what? I will. And so Emma and I, shout out to my wonderful partner, Emma, got on it, and we've made, and you can see in front of you, jar of marmalade. We've made more than one. We've made a lot.
0: Man, it is beautiful. And it's a glass jar, so I can see through to all of the ingredients. And let me tell you this, Breakfast Show family, it's beautiful. Yeah. I can see beautiful different shades of orange, and I can see pulp in there. Like, this is real life homemade jam. And I can see a whole lot of love in there as well.
1: it was certainly a trial. But we were having fun the whole time.
0: Okay, now tell me, was there a recipe that you followed, or this is just all with your heart?
1: Kind of. I spent the day before and then an hour up to it looking at recipes. Yeah. And I read every mandarin marmalade recipe on the planet. But realistically, the only things you need for marmalade is a citrus of some kind.
0: Yeah.
1: So we use mandarin and sugar.
0: Yes.
1: And then a preserve jar because it preserves. And we use a little bit of lemon to make it nicer and thicker.
0: Diesel, I've got a spoon here. I went down to the tea room. I'm not going to tell you that I ran, but I did because I got very excited. I'm going to try it now. Like, opening the lid, oh, that mandarin flavor just punches me in the nose in the bestest of ways. That's gorgeous. Okay, let me give it a bit of a mix.
1: If only we invented Smell-O-Vision.
0: Oh, it's coming soon. Now let me try. Oh, wow, the consistency is fabulous.
1: Yeah.
0: Ooh, I've got to make sure I scoop it all out. Okay, let me try it.
1: She's really excited about this.
0: Oh, wow. It almost tastes like there's honey in it.
1: Yeah, I was shocked as well.
0: How did you do that?
1: There's no honey, I can assure you. It's just what mandarins taste like when they're sweet.
0: Oh, see, this would be great on some yogurt, on some fresh toast.
1: Yeah, yeah.
0: Even just like on some granola. Oh, yeah. Yum. Oh, if you want that recipe, 52413679, ask for Diesel and he will give you all the details. Man, I'm so blessed. Thank you very much for this bottle. It should be shared, but it won't be. It's all mine.
1: That's funny.
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3: 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If you're not so lucky, you'll get a third snap. 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
5: There are some people who are incredibly easy to love, and then there are people who give you an opportunity to practice what the Bible says about love. And I think that's where Ephesians chapter 4, verse 2 becomes so real. Paul writes, "Be completely humble and gentle. Be patient, bearing with one another in love." Paul writes this from prison, and it comes at an important turning point in Ephesians. The first three chapters are largely about what God has done for us through Christ. We've been chosen, redeemed, forgiven, and brought into his family. Then chapter 4 shifts to, because this is who you are in Christ, this is how you live. And Paul doesn't begin with gifting, influence, or achievement. He begins with character, humility, gentleness, patience, and love. Biblical gentleness is not weakness. It's strength surrendered to God. Patience isn't pretending someone hasn't frustrated you. And bearing with one another, that doesn't mean having no boundaries. It means recognizing that you and I are still being transformed by Jesus and choosing grace over the need to win every battle. That's for someone to hear this morning. And maybe it's me. So maybe someone at work rubs you up the wrong way. Someone at home leaves the same thing undone again. Or you receive a message and your immediate reaction is to fire one straight back. Before you respond, remember Ephesians 4 verse 2. Humility asks, could I be missing something? Gentleness asks, how can I respond without causing more hurt? Patience says, I don't have to react immediately. And love asks, how can I reflect Jesus here? Because following Jesus isn't only revealed in the big moments of faith. Sometimes the clearest evidence that Christ is changing us is in how we handle the person who tests our patience. So if you're going through a situation with a difficult person, don't just ask God to change the difficult person around you. Ask him to keep transforming you, and may others then encounter Jesus in the way you treat them.

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1: 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And it's The Breakfast Show, Diesel and Priscilla. Up next, we've got Count It All Joy by Remnant House, and then the news. It's going to be awesome.

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1: In stories making news, Victoria's only One Nation MP, Ricky Lee Tyrrell, has suggested the state consider bringing back the death penalty for serious offenders. Capital punishment was originally a long-held party policy, but has since been dropped. The Federal Health Minister is promising to address excessive specialist doctor fees off the back of new analysis. Australia's first female High Court judge, Mary Gaudron, is being remembered as a trailblazer following her death at the age of 83. Overseas, and a search is continuing after six people died and 107 were rescued from a stricken Indonesian passenger ferry in the Java Sea. The ship carrying 243 people lost contact in bad weather on Sunday morning. Turning to sport, and Penrith are set to get a week off ahead of a seventh straight preliminary NRL final after beating the Roosters 19 points to 12. That's the news and sport headlines. I'm Tracy Weir. More details on these stories in bulletins throughout the day.
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3: G'day everyone, checking all things traffic in Geelong this morning. If you're making your way into Melbourne, slowing down over the Westgate around an hour and 15 minutes. Looks like the local run pretty much clear, no issues on the North Shore. Looks like the Ring Road moves well in both directions. No dramas, the Midland or Hamilton Highway from the west. Clear movement at the moment, Shannon Ave, even Aberdeen Street. No real problems on Ryrie Street, just a little delay, maybe around Ormond Road. It's the latest traffic on Geelong's 96.3.
4: And now across Geelong, Werribee and the Surf Coast, it's the 96.3 four-day forecast.
5: Mostly cloudy today with a top of 19. Tuesday turns cooler with some showers reaching 13. Wednesday looks to be a little cloudy, 13 again, before another cloudy one on Thursday with a top of 15 degrees.

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1: Hello.
0: And the time goes so quickly and we have so much fun when you're in the studio, Diesel.
1: Absolutely.
0: Now, we have been talking about Random Acts of Kindness challenge that's happening right now on 96.3. It finishes up on September 20th, but it really doesn't. Like, it's always a good time to be kind, right? And if you are just tuning in for the very first time, happy Monday.
1: Happy Monday.
0: Wakey, wakey, rise and shine. It is going to be a great day, especially when you started off with Diesel and I.
1: Oh, yeah, we were amazing. We're like coffee, except stronger.
0: Hey, and that's coming from a non-coffee drinker.
1: I wouldn't know what coffee's like, so maybe I'm completely off.
0: Diesel, and can I just do a special shout-out to your grandparents? Because I know that they're listening.
1: Yeah, yeah.
0: What do you refer to your grandparents as?
1: Nan and Pop.
0: Nan and Pop.
1: Yeah, they were over for the weekend.
0: How good is that? Now, we're going to talk about why they were here very, very soon. But back to this Random Acts of Kindness challenge that's happening. We're asking you to pray, to look, listen and act in kindness. And that's wherever you find yourself. It could be something as simple as, you mentioned it, bringing in your neighbor's bins. Doesn't cost you anything, a bit of time. And it could break out into a conversation where you can just say, hey, you know what? You are the best neighbors.
1: Yeah.
0: A bit of love on that way. Or you could end up going to a supermarket and saying, hey, you've got two items behind me. Cut in front.
1: Yeah.
0: It's all yours. Or you could buy someone a coffee. There's so many options, Diesel. However, if you are running low on options or you need to be inspired, we've got a kindness team.
1: We do.
0: You can head to our website. What's our web address?
1: 96.3.com.au.
0: That's why you're here. That is where you go to sign up to be part of the kindness team. And then, if you're courageous enough, because your story will inspire others, you can give us a call on 5241 3679 and tell us about how your random act of kindness went. It's happening all the way through till September 20th. So give us a call anytime. Yeah, sounds good?
1: Sounds good to you, Diesel? Yeah, it sounds good to me.
0: We're going to be back after this. Here's John Reddick with Holding On, Praise God, on your 96.3.

0: And take that as some encouragement this morning. If you had a bit of a tough weekend, you're not sure what this week is going to look like, know that God is holding on to you. You're listening to The Breakfast Show with Priscilla and Diesel. And I've been awfully blessed this morning with a bottle of homemade marmalade made by Diesel and Emma. So good. What else did you get up to on the weekend, Diesel? Because you've got some beautiful visitors at home.
1: Yeah, my grandparents.
0: Hey, shout out and Pop.
1: Yeah, and that starts on Thursday because they came over because my sister had a school production.
0: Oh.
1: And she's going to be chuffed that I mentioned it. When I left home, she's like, are you going to mention me on the radio? And I'm like, maybe. We'll see. She had a school production.
0: What was it called?
1: The Show Must Go On. It was the one that the teacher made up. It was basically a medley of other production songs.
0: Yeah.
1: It was very good. It had a very funny storyline. The Phantom of the Opera was the villain.
0: Yes,
1: he didn't sing any songs from The Phantom of the Opera, which made me sad, but the guy had pretty good stage presence either way. But it was a good show. But what else I got up to on the weekend,
0: yes,
1: to answer your question, is we had a birthday dinner for my dad.
0: Happy birthday, Dad.
1: Now, this is strange. His birthday isn't until October.
0: Okay, that is a bit strange. Why the 1 month in advance party?
1: Well, we figured that my grandparents and I, we wouldn't see them again until December for Christmas.
0: Yeah.
1: So, yeah. And since they were already over for my sister's production, we were like, let's make a whole weekend of it. Let's do the birthday. Let's do Father's Day. Let's do everything. It's an everything bagel
0: approved.
1: All weekend.
0: Approved. Oh, and how did it all go?
1: Oh, it was delicious.
0: Yeah.
1: I had a very nice dinner, beautiful food, loved the stuff. I got to finish Emma's dish. She was there as well.
0: Yes.
1: She was around. She had a nice schnitzel. Oh. That was brilliant as well. And it had this really nice curry, like sauce as well. And you know me. You guys know me. I love curry.
0: Yeah.
1: And I love Keane's curry.
0: Me too.
1: I know you love Keane's curry.
0: It makes everything better.
1: Oh, yeah, absolutely.
0: Like, if you put a bit of that in that marmalade, it would be... No, don't do that.
1: No, that sounds disgusting.
0: Yum. So the food was good. Mm. And was Dad happy that he's had... Is he going to have another party on his actual birthday?
1: Yeah.
0: Okay.
1: He's 50 this year.
0: Oh, that's a big number.
1: Yeah.
0: So, your dad's really young.
1: Yeah. I get that a lot, which shocks me because he had me when he was 28, which is still a relatively old, quote-unquote, age for kids.
0: And he looks young too.
1: He's a lovely guy. He's very young. He looks great for his age. And that, yeah. I was going to say, he had a blast because he didn't have to pay
0: brilliant.
1: For it. My grandparents covered the costs as well, which was so nice of them.
0: And how long are your grandparents staying in town?
1: They're leaving today, which makes me sad. But we had a great weekend. I got to spend lots of time with them. And we'll see them again in December.
0: Yes. For Christmas at your place?
1: I'm not sure where it is, but it'll be a Christmas.
0: Oh, that's amazing. Mm. So cool. Again, shout out to your Nan and Pop because you did get a text from your Pop a little bit earlier. What did he actually say to you, Diesel?
1: He said, quote... Mandarin on radio. Nan's having hers on toast now. Yummy.
0: There we go. And if you've just tuned in, Diesel got making some homemade Mandarin marmalade.
1: Yeah.
0: And so he's brought some in and Pop's had some this morning and Nan as well. So, so good. Hey, we'll be back after this. Don't go anywhere. It's your favourite station coming to you from the heart of Geelong.
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0: Natalie Lane with Since I Found You. You're listening to The Breakfast Show with Priscilla and Diesel. And Diesel, now it's time for a very special segment that we call You Legend.
1: Ooh.
0: And it's when we shine the light on amazing people doing things in our community and beyond. And today's one, oh man, let me introduce you to a guy called Bruce Howard.
1: Bruce Howard.
0: Can you put a round of applause in there with me, Diesel? Here we go. He's pretty special because he's turned 100 years old. Yep.
1: 100? Sorry, I just started listening. What? That's impressive.
0: See, Diesel's looking after the desk and all of the lights, and so I think he was tuned out for a moment. But Bruce Howard has turned 100, and let me tell you a little bit about our friend Bruce, okay? Mm. We've never met him, but we're sharing his story. He is our friend. He is a lifelong Geelong Cat supporter, okay? That's what's given him the energy to stay alive for this long. He's played footy for Geelong West when he was younger. He's worked at Cheatham, Salt, and even helped build the second Belmont Scout Hall.
1: Wow.
0: And the same hall his three sons would later attend. Pretty good.
1: That's pretty impressive.
0: Already doing stuff with legacy attached to it. He's also really involved in his local church. Come on now.
1: That'd be keeping him alive as well.
0: And imagine this. At 100 years old, Diesel, he's still teaching Sunday school and singing in the choir.
1: That's amazing.
0: Now, if you want to hear some good choir skills, Diesel, could you just sing us something?
1: What do you want? Any requests?
0: Maybe This Little Light of Mine.
1: This little light of mine, I want to let it shine. I'm sure I'm not as good as Howard over here.
0: Bruce Howard, he is still singing in the choir. And he has said this, which really touched my heart, Diesel. He said, just being alive makes him happy.
1: Oh, that's so good.
0: Bruce Howard, from all of the Breakfast Show family, including Diesel and I, we want to say a big happy birthday. And that's why you are an absolute legend. I have never met anyone that's 100 years old.
1: Neither.
0: Like, that is such an achievement. From what I've heard, it's very difficult to find happy 100-year-old birthday cards.
1: Yeah. Well, I mean, it's pretty rare. I like, the last person I sent one of those to was never.
0: had my attention right there.
1: I don't think I've ever sent a happy 100 birthday card because, like, I mean, it's an achievement. It's a milestone.
0: Huge.
1: At that point, I should be handing them a plaque or something.
0: Absolutely. And that's why the King, King Charles, he sends a card. Our Prime Minister sends a card. Like, it's a big deal. I just think if you produce cards out there, just have a section for 100 because there's a lot of amazing people reaching that age. Again, I think I might be maybe 100. I'll get there. But watch this space, okay?
1: We'll make a show when you get to 100. we'll be like, hey guys, Priscilla has just hit 100.
0: Oh man,
1: we're back on 96.3.
0: I can't wait. I love it. Don't go anywhere. We'll be back right after this.
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0: We are Messengers with Keep Your Head Up. Happy Monday. You are listening to The Breakfast Show, coming to you from our studios over in Gravedale. It's Priscilla and Diesel here in Studio A. Yeah. Now, Diesel, from here today, I go straight home and I'm looking forward to just kind of spending some time on my couch because I'm feeling a bit tired today. It's been a big weekend.
1: That's fair.
0: And it's a big week for me, but you are not going to be spending time just relaxing.
1: No, I have a birthday party tonight.
0: Oh, okay.
1: Yeah, my wonderful partner, Emma, has three siblings, which is a lot. Four kids is a lot more. Like, I mean, I'm one of three.
0: So yes, that's I'm one of three as well. Wow. What number are you out of the three?
1: I'm the first one.
0: Me too. Well, start with the best and then come the rest. Yeah. Yes. Yeah. So she's got three siblings.
1: She has three siblings, a brother and two sisters, and her youngest sister is turning 20, which is very impressive.
0: Today, or is it like your dad, they're celebrating 1 month in advance?
1: No, well, it's in the month of September. I'm not sure if it's today. It might be today.
0: Yeah.
1: But we're going up to celebrate her in Ballarat.
0: Also, we're doing a road trip.
1: Yeah, it's going to be a road trip. We're going to go up early, going to go and get lunch maybe.
0: Yes.
1: It depends on what she's up to in the morning. But it'll be fun. We're going to get to go have a nice drive. Going to get to eat some pancakes. We're going to a pancake place.
0: Oh, now, Diesel, that sounds good.
1: Yeah, you know me. I'm not actually a big fan of pancakes. But for a birthday, I think I can tolerate eating a pancake.
0: That's the spirit. Now, I want to ask you, for a road trip, what would be your favorite snack to pack?
1: I really like M&M's and trail mix. If like that and also just biscuits in general.
0: Biscuits. Okay. Yeah. See, my go-to road trip snack would have to be a good packet of salt and vinegar chippies.
1: Oh, that's nice. That's nice.
0: Chippies! So yum.
1: Yeah.
0: So you can't go wrong. Mm. And we want to ask you this morning, what is your go-to road trip snack? Hit us with our phone number, Diesel.
1: 5241-3679.
0: That number again.
1: 5241-3679.
0: So good. Are you a chippy lover like me? Do you like biscuits like Diesel? Do you pack a nice packet of nuts? Whatever it is, let us know. And maybe we could tempt Diesel to pack a few of those, whatever it is, for this particular road trip. You're listening to your favourite station. It's 96.3.
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0: That was the incredible Pure Average by Cecina, and quite a few of you are loving that song. Now, we've been talking about the fact that you, Diesel, are about to venture out onto the roads for a road trip. And we're trying to find out what the best road trip snack is. I've said chips. You've said
1: M&M's and biscuits.
0: M&M's and biscuits. And we've got somebody on the phone right now.
1: Yeah, we have Annie. Annie, do you have a favourite snack for road trips?
2: Yeah, my favourite snack is barbecue rice puffs.
0: Oh. Yum! Annie, can I ask you why the rice puffs?
2: I just really like the texture of the biscuit.
0: Oh, yum. If I could ask you, what's your second favourite snack? If you went to the supermarket, there's none of that available, what do you go for next? Chockies? Are you lollipops?
2: It would probably be the chocolate toffee flavour.
0: Annie, we're coming on a road trip with you. That is amazing. Thank you so much for calling in today. So you've got an option there, Diesel. You've got some rice puffs or you've got a chocolate toffee kind of snackaroo.
1: I think I'm going to have to take both.
0: Yeah,
1: honestly,
0: yeah,
1: I've got to try out Annie's suggestions.
0: And without further ado, we're gonna let you head off.
1: Yeah, I got to leave for my road trip.
0: Head for your road trip. And then when you come back next week, you've got to give us all the details.
1: Yeah, all right.
0: And thank you to you, Annie, for calling up. So cool, Diesel. Have the best trip on the road.
1: Thank you. I will. And you have a wonderful rest of your time here in the studio.
0: We've got the saga coming up very soon with Set Fire, followed by the 8 o'clock news, traffic and the weather. 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

Hi, how are you? This is The Breakfast Show on your 96.3 with Priscilla. And it is so good to have you here bright and early on a Monday morning. Hope you had a great weekend. And wherever you are, either waking up or if you're heading to work or getting my besties, aka all the kids ready for school, I'm just so glad you've tuned in because right here is where you belong. You are part of The Breakfast Show family. There is a lot to get through in this last hour. We're going to be talking about marriage a little bit later on and across the week as well, putting a spotlight on there, talking about the joys of marriage, the challenges, and what scripture teaches us about loving one another really well. We're also continuing the 96.3 Random Acts of Kindness Challenge that goes all the way through till September 20th, giving you plenty of opportunity to make someone's day. And can we talk about the music? We're the only station in the region bringing it to you all day and all night. What is it? It's 100% Christian music. And I got to mention it again because it's just that good. How good is the word for today? Ephesians chapter 4, verse 2. Be humble, be patient, bear with one another in love. You never know what someone else is going through today. So let's be the kind of person who makes the load a little lighter. Let's get into it. This is The Breakfast Show on your 96.3. We got the...

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1: 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Whether you're getting ready for school, enjoying your brekkie, packing your bag, or already on the way, today let's talk about what happens when somebody is a little bit annoying. Maybe someone keeps talking while you're trying to concentrate, or a friend wants to play something different at lunchtime, or someone accidentally bumps into you and doesn't even say sorry, and inside you're thinking, do you know your Bible actually helps us with moments just like that? It says in Ephesians chapter 4, verse 2, be completely humble and gentle. Be patient, bearing with one another in love. That's a lot of words, so here's what it means. Basically, it means to be kind, to be gentle, to be patient, and choose love even when it's hard. Jesus doesn't expect us to never feel annoyed or upset, but he can help us choose what we do next. Instead of yelling, you can take a deep breath. Why don't you do that right now? Breathe in and breathe out. Take a breath and use kind words. Instead of saying, I'm never playing with you again, you can try to work things out. And if someone makes a mistake, you can remember that we all make mistakes and sometimes we need another chance. Here is your bestie challenge for today. When somebody tests your patience, remember these four words: humble, gentle, patient, loving. You could even quietly pray, Jesus, help me choose love. And bestie, you might not get every moment right today, and that's totally fine. When you need help, you can always talk to Jesus and ask him to help you try again. So wherever you're heading, into the classroom, onto the playground, or something completely different, remember that you are loved by Jesus. You're never doing today alone, and you have another chance to show someone his kindness. Have an awesome day, bestie. Go and be a really good friend.

0: 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What if I told you that I believe it?
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It's happened and we are going to talk about it. I know there are a lot of you listening this morning, Catters fans, and we may need a little group hug after Friday night. Well, how was that? The AFL Catters finals run is over after going down to Fremantle by 14 points in Perth. Not quite the ending that we were hoping for. And I say we because I have a Catters supporter at home. That's V. He was quite surprised at how it all went down. But there is still plenty of hope for Blue and White to celebrate. The AFLW Cats made it 4 wins in a row with a win over Adelaide. Come on now. And the VFL Cats are heading to the grand final after a huge 47 prelim final win. So, Cats family, heads up. There's still plenty to cheer about in Geelong.

0: Don't you have an umbrella?
1: No, I left mine at home.
0: Yeah, you're drenched. Oh, take mine.
1: Wow. Are you sure?
0: Yeah, I have a raincoat.
1: Oh, thank you so much.
0: My pleasure. Take it.
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4: In stories making news, the Communications Minister is not ruling out throwing her support behind calls for a slowdown in the pace of AI development. The head of artificial intelligence firm Anthropic has urged major tech companies to slow the pace of advanced model rollouts. Auction volumes in Victoria have slumped more than 31% following May's federal budget. It's as clearance rates remain low, sitting at just 52% in September, according to Cotality data. To Queensland, an alliance of business, unions and community groups is joining forces with the state to push for changes to the GST. Overseas, and a Russian drone has hit a train near Ukraine's border with Poland shortly after the former UK Prime Minister Boris Johnson and the European security advisers passed through. To sport, and in the AFL, star midfielder Errol Goulden says he's prepared to step up as captain to help the Swans pursue a premiership bid without their injured skipper Callum Mills. Sydney will face minor premiers Fremantle at the SCG on Friday. That's the news and sport headlines. I'm Tracy Weir. More details soon.
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5: G'day everyone, have a look at all things traffic in Geelong this morning. Around an hour and a half into Melbourne over the West Gate, chances of more hold-ups. Local run on the North Shore, Sea Beach Parade, busy in areas around Madden Avenue. Clear on the Ring Road and light delays. Moreton, Redland Bay Roads, pretty standard. Congestion also Sydney Parade just near Ryrie Streets, keep an eye on that. Not too bad at the moment on the Bellarine Highway, pretty good through Newcombe. Port Arlington Road clear this morning. It's the latest traffic on Geelong's 96.3.
2: And now across Geelong, Werribee and the Surf Coast, it's the 96.3 four-day forecast.
6: Mostly cloudy today with a top of 19. Tuesday turns cooler with some showers reaching 13. Wednesday looks to be a little cloudy, 13 again, before another cloudy one on Thursday with a top of 15 degrees. Good.

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1: This is The Breakfast Show with Priscilla, and there's been a lot of talk about marriage across our nation, and it got me thinking, weddings, we can put so much time and energy into preparing for that one day. Am I right? Well, when V and I, that's my beautiful husband, when we were getting married, I decided I wanted to make handmade invitations. I must have just, you know, bought a new glue gun or something. I thought, nah, I'm going to make every single invitation, including sticking something really special like this decorative paper on the outside, like on the envelope, and put a ribbon on the envelope as well. Like, I went all out. And it was a lovely idea. Totally fantastic. Until I realized just how many I had to make with my bare hands. See, V's the eldest in his family. I'm the eldest in mine. It was the first wedding, and of course, we know a lot of people. Our families know a lot of people. Let me just say that we had 500 guests at our wedding and reception. So people who were invited to the church ceremony, they were also invited to the reception. So there were over 500 invitations that I had to make because of the number of people that our families knew. But we still had to invite those particular family members and friends, extended family members. We had to invite them just in case they heard about the wedding and thought, well, I didn't get an invitation. Does that happen in your families? And even after all the planning, making sure everyone was RSVPing by the set date, would you believe that at the beginning of the reception, a whole family arrived who hadn't RSVP'd? Now, the venue staff were incredible. They literally set up another table on the edge of the dance floor. I'm sitting at the front table looking at the staff thinking, what is going on? And next minute I see them rolling this table top across the dance floor and they are putting together this table. I just thought, you know what? This is all going to make for a beautiful story one day. Maybe not right in this moment, but one day. And I think we've arrived to that one day. Well, despite all of the craziness, I had the absolute time of my life. And it was a great time, but there was also a bit of sadness attached to that day because my beautiful mum, she couldn't be there. She was really, really unwell. Like the morning of the wedding, the hairdresser came and set up in our lounge room and she did my hair and then moved on to mum's hair. And as mum's sitting down and getting her hair done, she keeps leaning and kind of sliding down the chair and like a typewriter, you know, when you get to the end of the line and bing, you push it all the way to the start. That kept happening to mum. We kept sitting her upright, but she was not well. Later on, we found out that she had pneumonia. So when I look back, that one day held so much joy and laughter and unexpected moments and some sadness too. And actually, marriage can look just like that. You can prepare, you can plan, and then you start doing life together and there are beautiful sessions, ordinary sessions and seasons you never even saw coming. And I guess when Ecclesiastes chapter 4 verse 12 says, a cord of three strands is not quickly broken, that's where God comes in. A great wedding can be an incredible beginning, but a strong marriage is built in everything that follows. So as we talk about marriage, we're going to go more into that, see what the Bible says about marriage, what happens when trouble strikes, and what it looks like to keep Jesus at the center through every season. Yeah, it's all happening right here on your 96.3.

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3: 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I'm counting how much she drinks. We can't go out anywhere. 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
7: 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Yeah, and it might be so much easier than you think. 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There are four

notice. Really pushing up. You might shout a workmate morning tea. You might leave someone an encouraging note. You might check in on your neighbour or tell someone something you really appreciate about them. Like, I appreciate you tuning in right now and spending

The Kindness Team. 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Yep. 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You'll have lots of different ideas. There's a lot of inspiration found right there on different things you can do to brighten up someone's day. Some things involve a couple of dollars, but most of them are absolutely free. And then one last thing I want you to do is to call me on 5241-3679 and tell me about what you did and what ended up happening. I can't wait. Join the Kindness Team. It's all happening now, and I cannot wait to chat to you about it. 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

this is the best way to start your day right here with the Breakfast Show family. And we've been talking about the 96.3 Random Acts of Kindness Challenge that's happening right now, where we're encouraging you to pray, look, listen, and then act in kindness. And then let me know what happened, not to blow your own trumpet, but just when you share your story of what you did, it gives others inspiration and boldness to do something. Now, this is a story from one of our listeners, and it goes like this. I'd like to share a story with everyone, if I may. Yesterday, while I was taking a client to the supermarket, I noticed a man having trouble paying for his shopping. He pulled out a few cards to try and pay for his purchase. While he was looking at what to put back, I pulled out my card and paid for the rest of his shopping. It was mostly dog food and some sausage rolls, but it didn't matter. He thanked me and said that was very nice of me. I said it wasn't a problem, as someone once had done it for me during COVID, so I was just paying it forward. All in all, it doesn't cost much to be kind to one another. How amazing is that? I love kindness. We need more and more of it in our world. So you can sign up to be part of the kindness team, and you'll see a whole lot of other ideas that you can do to bless somebody. It's as simple as going to our website, 963.com.au, and signing up right there. Let me know what's something that you've done to bless somebody else, or if you've been on the receiving end of a random act of kindness. I want to hear from you as well. 5241 3679.

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1: And this is where I leave you for this morning. Thank you so much for letting me be part of your Monday. Not to worry, we will be back together tomorrow morning from 6 a.m. And Jay McNeil's taking over from here. Well, just for one song. And the song is a reminder that sometimes you've just got to stop holding everything so close and put it in God's hands. Here's Jay McNeil with Show Your Hand. 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

0: 96.3 News, sponsored by Heathdale Christian College, Werribee and Melton.
1: In this bulletin, One Nation to release its migration policy and President Trump downplaying a warning about AI. With the details, I'm Tracy Weir. One Nation is preparing to release its long-awaited migration policy, which involves deep cuts to temporary migrants and international students. The minor party would slash foreign temporary visa holders by more than 750,000 over 3 years. Net overseas migration would temporarily turn negative over the 3 years before settling at an annual target of 130,000. Deputy Liberal leader Jane Hume has told News 24 she wants to see more detail but does have concerns.
2: My concern here is that these numbers have simply been plucked out of thin air, that there isn't any modelling behind them. And if there is, well, why hasn't One Nation released that modelling, as the coalition will be expected to do?
1: Visa applications from countries marked Do Not Travel on Smart Traveller will also be paused under One Nation's policy. Analysis shows Australia is on track for its worst decade of productivity growth in 60 years. The Business Council says productivity has been declining each year since 2020. Chief Executive Bran Black says high productivity is the key to better living standards.
3: The types of changes that have been made in recent times actively take productivity enhancement off the table. And what that means is that we can end up in a situation where we see wage increases, but they're not real wage increases that mean that workers at the end of the day feel like they're actively going backwards.
1: The organisation believes lower taxes, less red tape and simpler workplace laws are needed to turn things around. The US president is downplaying growing public sentiment calling for a slowdown in AI development. The heads of AI firms Anthropic, OpenAI and xAI have all backed calls for deceleration, regulation and more independent monitoring. But Donald Trump says America can't afford to fall behind on the emerging technology.
4: We're leading China in AI. We're the most sophisticated country in the world. And frankly, I want to keep it that way because whoever wins, AI wins.
1: President Trump says negative forces are bringing up things that won't happen. It's estimated more than 2 million Americans are incarcerated. That presents a challenge for prison ministries to introduce Jesus to as many inmates as possible. Jill Payne-Holman from Prisoners for Christ has witnessed God turn jails into places of freedom for criminals. She told Mission Network News that for some, it was the best thing that happened to them.
5: I've also seen people say, I was not arrested, I was rescued, or God saved my life by sending me to prison. So many will realize, I need a change, and they can find that change in prison when they meet a ministry like Prisoners for Christ, who shows them what the real change is, and that's the hope of Jesus Christ, because that's the only thing that will change the human heart.
1: She says her ministry is always looking for Christians to be pen pals, prayer partners, or Bible study correspondents.

0: for prisoners. In sport, and top seed Alexander Zverev has been crowned champion at the US Open. Craig Gabriel is there.
1: Alexander Zverev had never won a major before this year. Now, in one season, he's won two. Zverev, who won his first at the Roland Garros 3 months ago, has now won the US Open, beating Ben Shelton 6-3, 7-6, 5-7, 6-2. The German waited 6 years for this day to come in New York because in the COVID year, he narrowly lost the final to Dominic Thiem. Now he's made up for that disappointment. The only other German man to win this was Boris Becker in 1989.
0: Craig Gabriel. To the AFL, and it's been revealed Brisbane didn't bother offering Lachie Neale a new contract. The Brownlow medalist is set to join Collingwood in the off-season. That's the latest Vision National News. I'm Tracy Weir.
2: And now across Geelong, Werribee and the Surf Coast, it's the 96.3 four-day forecast.
3: Around Geelong today, maximum of 18, overnight lows of 10 before a top of 14 Tuesday, partly cloudy Wednesday, max of 12, and partly cloudy on Thursday as well, top of 14 degrees.
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1: We continue our challenge, which has been happening over the past, well, now getting into its second week. It's a fortnight challenge. Pretty much random acts of kindness is what we're asking you to do or consider doing. Perhaps this morning, if there's a moment that comes by, comes your way, maybe you're picking up some coffee, feel free to shout the person next to you or behind you or the next in line their morning coffee. Something like that, a random act of kindness to remind people, hey, kindness still exists out there. With Jeremy Camp right now, continuing Christian music and revival on 96.3.

0: 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The Christian band Audio Adrenaline, they released a whole album, actually, by simply staying at home together. They bought a house and decided to make a studio, and the rest was history.
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2: 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I was just beating each other up.
3: We bought a house on this record, and we were able to put a studio in it, and this is the record that we spent the most time on. So we're pretty much in love with this record. No one else really likes it, but we think it's great.
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0: 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You'll have lots of different ideas. There's a lot of inspiration found right there.
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2: Victoria votes this November. Do you know where your upper house candidates stand? This September and October, join the Australian Christian Lobby's Upper House Candidate Forums across Victoria. 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
3: 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Station sponsor.
4: Jesus said not to judge others, or will be judged by the same standard. But isn't it right to judge others for the sake of truth? I'm Tanya Harris of God Conversations. The issue here lies in the nuances of meaning. To judge can mean to have discernment between right and wrong, but it can also mean to condemn or deny others' mercy, which positions us in the place of God. Eugene Peterson translates Jesus' words this way: don't pick on people. Jump on their failures, criticize their faults. Unless, of course, you want the same treatment. That critical spirit has a way of boomeranging. It's easy to see a smudge on your neighbor's face and be oblivious to the ugly sneer on your own. We can discern right behavior for the sake of living a godly life, but we have no right judging others. It's just not our job. For more on having your own God conversations, go to godconversations.com.
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0: continuing 100% Christian music, despite the fact that Geelong Cats, that's the team closest to where we broadcast from the heart of Geelong, being defeated by Freo a few days ago. And Chris Scott, the head coach for the Geelong men's team, admitted it's been a tough season.
1: This game was symptomatic of our season. A lot of things went wrong. We found ourselves behind the eight ball at various times.
0: Of course, life goes on with 100% Christian music on your 96.3 inside the next 2 minutes. Good morning.

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5: 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Helping them to break out of the compulsive shopping disorder, they have to break the link between wants and needs and then the further, deeper association between the acquisition of goods and a sense of self-worth. We need to learn the same lesson. 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Jesus tells us that we should follow the examples from nature of flowers and the bird life. 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Jesus gives us the same promise. Our worth is not from what we buy, but who we are before God.
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1: Good evening. Tough new laws aimed at cracking down on Victoria's booming black market tobacco trade have come into effect today.
0: One of the headlines from over the course of the last week and the latest in the local news from where we broadcast, the heart of Geelong, across the bay, or even interstate where you're listening from. Everything for somebody, for everyone, I guess, in 10, well, the 10 o'clock news bulletin. So just under 10 minutes on 96.3. 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
1: In this bulletin, One Nation unveils its immigration policy, and in sport, NRL. With more, I'm Naomi Millam. One Nation is promising to remove 750,000 temporary visa holders as part of its newly unveiled migration policy. The Pauline Hanson-led party would return temporary skilled visas to 2017 levels if elected. The party's New South Wales leader, Mike Newman, would not go into the details about how that ban would work.
2: I'm not speaking on behalf of the federal side because it's a federal issue. I'm more interested in New South Wales state issues, but you know, the idea is that we want to make sure that we keep Australia safe, number one.
1: Visa applications from countries marked Do Not Travel on Smart Traveller would be paused. The Business Council warns this decade is on track for the worst productivity growth on record. New research shows Australian productivity has fallen every year since 2020. The group says complex labour laws and red tape are eating away at Australia's competitive edge. Private health insurers are backing a federal government effort to rein in the price of seeing some medical specialists. The promise from Health Minister Mark Butler follows analysis showing Australians paid more than five times the benchmark price for a visit to a specialist on more than a million occasions last year. Private Healthcare Australia Chief Executive Dr. Rachel David says something has to be done to turn around the current trend.
3: We believe that it's time for some more scrutiny to be put on this and some strategies to be considered to actually give people some relief from what can be prohibitive costs.
1: Dermatologists charge the most above the benchmark for out-of-hospital services. New research has found recovering cancer patients are increasingly experiencing financial hardship due to a lack of support. Director of Cancer Control Policy, David Martin, says the findings reflect a system in need of urgent reform.
4: Firstly, we want to make it easier for people with cancer to access income support. We want to strengthen workplace rights for people with cancer and carers. And we want to make a plan now for the growing number of Australians living with cancer.
1: The Cancer Council data shows more Australians are living with or have recovered from cancer than ever before. Christian and pro-life groups are celebrating in Britain after the House of Commons narrowly voted against the legalisation of medically assisted suicide. Christian Concerns says it effectively means the push for euthanasia is over for the current UK Parliament after failing twice to pass a bill this term. Right to Life UK called it a victory for hope, compassion and life. Images of the head football coach at the University of Southern Mississippi, Blake Anderson, have gone viral after he wore a shirt boldly proclaiming that Christ is King. He insisted it was worth it if it drew people's attention to Jesus Christ. He said the whole point of wearing it was for Christ to be noticed and glorified. Anderson thanked university bosses for allowing him to use his platform to share his faith. Penrith will get a week off ahead of a seventh straight preliminary NRL final after beating the Roosters 19-12. Scores were locked at 12-all for much of the second half, with a Nathan Cleary field goal and a Brian To'o try making the difference. Co-captain Isaiah Yeo says it was everything you want from finals footy.
5: Thought it could have gone either way. I thought both sides a little bit scrappy in that second half. They're not getting a bit slick. But yeah, just really proud of how we were able to ice it. I thought we attacked particularly that last 10 minutes and it was nice to come home.
1: The win.